0: The mayor of Montreal is adding her voice to the growing calls for an independent probe into alleged racist acts committed by the city's police officers. As Sarah Levitt explains, the municipal leader says her own family has experienced questionable conduct.
1: Montreal's mayor, Soraya Martinez-Ferrada, says her husband, who is black, has been stopped by police randomly at least 5 or 6 times in the past year. She says she's not mentioning it to shock, but to highlight the reality of racialized people in Montreal, something backed up by data. Martinez-Ferrada is speaking out after Montreal police announced 16 of its officers are under investigation for alleged racist acts.
2: Il y a un bris de confiance.
1: Martinez-Ferrada says members of the public have lost confidence in the police, and that is a serious issue. Not only is she calling for an independent investigation, but a moratorium on random police checks. And those calls are echoed by many community groups.
3: We want to see the results of that inquiry.
1: Quebec's Premier Christine Fréchette, though, says an independent observer is keeping track of the force's internal investigation, and for now, that's enough. Sarah Levitt, CBC News, Montreal.
0: At least one person is dead and dozens injured after 2 passenger trains collided in the UK. British Transport Police have declared it a major incident. They say the collision happened near Bedford, about 100 kilometers north of London. Passengers interviewed by local media describe a sudden violent bang and people being thrown from their seats. Emergency crews are at the site. Winnipeg's Jonathan Taves has announced his retirement from the NHL.
4: Something special about being from this city. I'm so proud to be from Winnipeg, and thank you guys for making this year so special. I hope I've represented you guys well over the years, so thank you very much.
0: Taves, who's 38, spent 15 seasons with the Chicago Blackhawks, winning 3 Stanley Cups. He also won 2 Olympic gold medals. His career exit comes a year after he joined his hometown team, the Winnipeg Jets. Canadian midfielder Ismael Kone underwent a successful surgery after breaking his leg during yesterday's World Cup match in Vancouver. The injury overshadowed Canada's stunning 6-0 win over Qatar. Kone was tackled from behind by a Qatari player in the second half of the match. The team says Kone is expected to make a full recovery, but will miss the rest of the tournament. Canada's next match in the FIFA World Cup is on June 24th against Switzerland. That's your World This Hour for CBC News. I'm Kaz Bovin.
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1: From CBC News, The World This Hour, I'm Kaz Bovin. Nurses in British Columbia have rejected a tentative contract with the province. The BC Nurses Union says just over two-thirds of its members voted against the agreement. It says issues like increased workloads and better working conditions were not addressed, and it will be consulting with its members in the coming days. The union represents more than 50,000 nurses in BC. Billionaire businessman Frank Stronach has been found guilty of indecent assault and sexual assault. It's over incidents involving two separate women dating back to the 70s and 80s. His lawyer, Leora Shemesh, played down the severity of the verdicts.
2: Mr. Stronach has been found guilty on the least serious offenses, a very minor offense for which Mr. Stronach has been found guilty of. And I say that for both complainants.
1: Stronach was acquitted on three other counts and several other charges were dropped earlier in the trial. He will be sentenced on September 17th. Stronach founded the auto parts giant Magna International. He's facing another trial involving six complainants in Newmarket, Ontario, set for next year, as well as a civil lawsuit. Sales of electric vehicles in Canada are getting a jump start, as business reporter Anis Haidari explains. The high price of gas could be one reason why.
3: I think Canadians were just sort of simply doing the math.
4: J.D. Nye is managing director with J.D. Power Canada in Toronto. The company analyzes data in the auto industry.
3: Gas prices in certain parts of the country were hitting, you know, $2 a liter or awfully close.
4: Statistics Canada shows new zero-emission vehicle purchases jumped from 8,600 in January to more than 21,000 in March and more than 17,000 in April.
5: Now, all of a sudden, the decision makes a bit more sense.
4: Charles Bernard is chief economist with the Canadian Automobile Dealers Association. He said new incentives from the federal government are also a factor. They started in February.
5: Would having EV incentives back on the table allow some of those affordability questions to be mitigated in a way which will drive consumers back to the market?
4: Those federal incentives do not apply to the Chinese EVs arriving under a recent deal. Anis Haidari, CBC News, Calgary.
1: At least one person is dead after two passenger trains collided in the United Kingdom. Officials say nearly 100 people are injured, many of them seriously. British Transport Police have declared it a major incident. They say the collision happened near Bedford, which is about 100 kilometers north of London. Peter Knapp was

0: passenger in the front carriage of one of the trains.
1: It felt like I'd been in a bomb explosion, and when I got up, I saw people bloodied face, people's legs looked broken, and there was smoke everywhere.
0: Images from the scene show carriages tangled together. Firefighters, police, and ambulance crews are at the site. A reported ceasefire between Israeli forces and Hezbollah militants appears to be holding. That comes after Iran pulled out of negotiations set to take place in Switzerland today. Tehran is insisting Israel end its attacks in Lebanon in order to hold permanent peace talks with the U.S. But as Crystal Gamansing tells us, IDF troops are staying put.
2: We will continue to remove immediate threats.
3: A vow to keep defending Israeli communities on the border with Lebanon outlined by Brigadier General Effie Defrin. Even with a ceasefire reportedly agreed to, Israeli troops granted full freedom of action.
2: Our mission remains the same, to ensure that Hezbollah cannot rebuild itself.
3: Four Israeli soldiers were killed during operations in southern Lebanon. Israel responded with 150 airstrikes, killing dozens of people, including women and children, according to Lebanon's president. He called for Israel and Hezbollah to end military operations. The fighting jeopardizes talks to finalize a peace deal after the U.S. and Iran signed an agreement to end the war. Crystal Gamansing, CBC News, Jerusalem.
0: That is your World This Hour. 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
4: Hi, everyone. It's the Maria Recruit Hour, and I have a wonderful show today. And actually, I have some people joining me today, and we're going to be discussing how to navigate the real estate changes in 2024 and to find out what you need in order to dig yourself out of problems and to protect your rights. And this is only by invitation only, and this is sent out to anyone who had signed up through the Canadian Real Estate Investors Association, Ontario Landlords Association, Canadian Landlords Association. I have a number of associations, and I'm Maria Recruit, your host. I've been in real estate for 23 years in the Niagara region. That's in Ontario, Canada. And what is going to be affecting us is not just going to be in Ontario, it's going to be all over Canada. So the first thing I'd like to do, and many people are asking me about Airbnb, because a lot of real estate investors are really frustrated with the laws and what's happening with long-term rentals. I don't know if you're having those problems or not, but actually I started my Airbnb and bed and breakfast and cottage rental. There's not even an Airbnb around. Airbnb came about 12 years ago, and they came to me and said, we'd like to have you on our website. But I had opened up bed and breakfast and a cottage rental in the Niagara region in 2000. So that's 23 years of me seeing what's been going on in both the long, the medium, and short-term rentals, because I do all three types. I do the vacation rentals, bed and breakfast, I do the medium, and then I do the long-term rentals with regular tenants. So what is happening is a lot of real estate investors and landlords are getting really frustrated with the landlord and tenant board, or whatever name you call it, wherever you're in the States or in Canada. But in Ontario, it's called the Landlord and Tenant Board, and we have the Residential Tenancies Act, which I'm sure a lot of you have something similar in your province. And so what's happened is, because since 2020, there have been a lot of tenants living in homes and not paying rent. And a lot of landlords have become very, very frustrated, because not only are they not making any money from their rentals, but it's taking maybe 6 months, 8 months to evict a tenant. So what has happened is there has been a large number of landlords that have gone into the short-term rental business. And of course, people always think about Airbnb. And Airbnb is just a listing site, has nothing to do with the actual business of being a short-term rental. And I think that's where a lot of people are getting mixed up about what is a short-term rental, what is an Airbnb, what is a bed and breakfast, and what is a vacation rental. We can have that discussion at another time. But right now, we're just going to be discussing what is going on with the Airbnb in all of Canada. And in fact, I was a guest on a radio show in British Columbia, Amy. I don't know if you heard me or not. They invited me to speak about the fact that a lot of the Airbnb businesses are being asked to close down. Otherwise, they'll be heavily fined. Have you heard about that, Amy, at all?
5: Yes, I have. Yes.
4: Okay. Well, I was on two shows discussing that. You know, I have the Canadian Short-Term Rental Host Association. I've had that probably about 7 years now. And let's look at the new rules and regulations that Airbnb is facing in Canada. And I think there's someone trying to get in, but when I go in there, there's nobody there trying to get in. So I don't know if someone's trying to send me a signal, but I don't see anyone trying to get in. Is that you, Amy, hitting a button maybe, or Maria hitting a button?
5: No.
4: No, okay. Okay. Oh, Maria's gone. Okay, that's okay. We'll just continue going. I think I'm going to be probably not using Zoom in the future. I'll be using something better than Zoom. So that'll free things up quite a bit here. So let's just go over here. So Canada has introduced a new tax measures to address the severe rental housing shortage by limiting income tax deductions on short-term rentals, including those on services such as Airbnb and VRBO. Now, you cannot do that to a person who has a business. Anyone who has a business has the right to have a tax deduction. So, and what I suggested on the actual radio show that I was on in British Columbia is that people should be licensing themselves. Like years ago, no one had to get a license. But myself, for 23 years now, I've always had to have a license to run a bed and breakfast and a cottage rental. That was from day one. So I was quite accustomed to the regulation of being licensed. And so what happens if you want to be licensed, what it is, you have you have a bylaw officer come by to check on the state of the house, also if there's enough parking. And now they're going to do something more with the electrical and your furnace. So they're checking everything in the house to make sure that it's not a fire hazard. But I mean, let's face it, most homes are not fire hazards if you're going to be running a bed and breakfast or cottage rental. Let's face it, right? You usually have the top of the line. So that's what's coming in. The new rules, which apply as of January, and this is 2024, aim to ease, and this is in British Columbia too, aim to ease the rental housing shortage by restricting the short-term rentals and increasing fines for breaking local rules. For instance, in British Columbia, hosts are now limited to renting out only their primary residences, with smaller towns exempt from the rules. And fines for rule violations have been increased. I'm not going to go into how much it is. You can always call and speak to the bylaw officer in your town and find out about that. In addition to tax measures, various municipalities in Canada, such as Vancouver and Toronto, have implemented regulations requiring operators to obtain licenses and pay registration fees. These regulations all restrict hosts to offering units in their primary residence for short-term rental, aiming to address the housing shortage exacerbated by short-term rentals. So instead of the government looking at the laws that are affecting the landlords, which is tenants staying there, not paying, not being able to meet your monthly mortgage payments because you can't make money with regular tenants, they blame the owner of the house rather than looking at their own laws that are part of this problem. Airbnb has stated that it's willing to work with governments to address community concerns, but also has expressed the view that strict home sharing regulations have not alleviated the housing crisis in Canada. The company, Airbnb, has emphasized that the majority of Airbnb hosts in Canada share one home to supplement their income. And I think everyone is doing that. I think you are too, Amy, aren't you? You purchased a real estate property to supplement your income. Am I correct? Amy?
5: Yeah. Well,
4: did you hear
5: kind
4: me?
5: Kind of.
4: Okay.
5: Well, yes, I can hear.
4: Yeah, well, most people buy another property so they can have some money coming in. And I know a lot of people, including myself, that is actually my retirement policy. I'm not relying on the government for money. I'm relying on my properties for money. And I have been relying on my properties for the past 23 years for money. It's important that hosts on Airbnb to be familiar with and follow the rules, regulations, and best practices that apply to their specific circumstances in Canada. This includes ensuring compliance with tax requirements, obtaining any necessary licenses, and adhering to local regulations regarding short-term rentals. So let's go on here. Airbnb hosts in Canada have responded to the new regulation with a mix of compliance and concerns. Some hosts have expressed opposition to the new rules, citing potential negative impacts on their income and affordability of travel for residents. Others have emphasized the need for collaboration between the government and short-term rental platforms to address the housing crisis. Airbnb has stated its willingness to work with governments to address community concerns while also highlighting the majority of Airbnb hosts in Canada share one home to supplement their income. And myself, I have been on, have gone to many meetings in Hamilton, St. Catharines, Niagara Falls, Niagara Lake, fighting for the, both the long and short-term rental business of real estate. And I think anyone in any part of Canada, please join my association. It's called the Canadian Short-Term Rental Host Association. Join there because I post things on there all the time about short-term rentals. But I think everyone in their own area should be getting together and going and sitting down with the government or your municipal office and asking them, look, this is what we need to, we need to know the rules by you. How do we run a short-term rental within the law? And let them explain it. And if not, you could maybe even help them come up with the laws, which we did in Niagara Lake. We actually sat down with them and came up with the laws. Does anyone have any questions about Airbnb? Because that is the biggest difference now. I remember years ago, because I've been on the platform of short-term rentals for 23 years, I remember nobody even knew when I was interviewed a number of years ago, I'd probably say 10 years ago, on a real estate show in Ontario, they didn't even know about short-term rentals. They had no concept. And then all of a sudden, everybody started to go, and they thought that was the next best thing is, you know, go with Airbnb. And I knew at that time that a lot of the landlords are going to get into trouble because the city doesn't want to see you take away rentals from the regular public. So I don't know if that's happening in Abbotsford or not. Amy, is it happening there? Amy? Okay, I don't think she hears me. So I'm just going to continue here. So let's look at the next thing that I'm really concerned about and very few people know about. So that's with Airbnb. And if you have any questions, join my association, Canadian Short-Term Rental Host Association on Facebook, and this video will be on there. So the next thing I'm concerned about, and I have a radio show on every Thursday at 5 p.m. Eastern Standard Time on 4680Q.ca. And I talk about these things. I've talked about Airbnb. I have talked about C40. Cities, and I've talked about the 15-minute cities, which I'm going to be touching upon right now, but for some reason, Amy, can you hear me now? Okay, maybe she can't. Okay, I'm just going to continue here. So I'm going to continue with my presentation of C40 cities. What is a C40 city? This has come down from the World Economic Forum. And I have spoken about this on my radio show. I have spoken on this on my YouTube channel that you can find on Real Estate Media News Network. You can go on YouTube and you can find out everything that I've spoken about the C40 cities and also the 15-minute cities. I'm just going to try and get back into my presentation here. Here it is. Let's see now. Okay. So let's look at this. This is a worldwide incentive by the World Economic Forum, or WEF, as it's called, W-E-F. Please do your research on that. You can go on the website, www.c40.org. Take the time to read what is in store for all real estate investors, landlords, and this is all over the world. It's not just in Canada, but let's look at what's happening with cities in Canada who are involved with C40 cities. And this is a global network of mayors of the world's leading cities that are united in action to confront the climate crisis. So they are using the excuse of the climate crisis to come down really hard on the people and for us as small landlords to lose our rights to even our own property. So, as I said, this is a global network of mayors of the world's leading cities. In Canada, the cities involved in the C40 network are Montreal, Vancouver, and Toronto. The mayors of these cities are committed to using an inclusive, science-based, and collaborative approach to cut their fair share of emissions by half by 2030, help the world limit global heating to 1.5 degrees centigrade, and build healthy, equitable, and resilient communities. The C40 network supports mayors in putting equity and inclusion at the heart of climate policies and all other urban decisions making. Myself, I don't understand what equity and inclusion has anything to do with our climate, but hey, that's what they want to say. I guess that's what they want to do. So let's look. Let's look at what's going on. Some examples of climate action taken by Canadian cities in the C40 network include investing in electric cars, and we all know about that, building retrofits and clean energy, as well as prioritizing bold investment in cities to create substantial jobs, cut air pollution, and accelerate the transition to a green and just recovery. I love these buzzwords they use. Additionally, C40 cities in Canada are scaling up climate action by transforming urban planning, improving air quality, and rethinking food systems. The C40 network supports mayors in putting equity and inclusion at the heart of climate policies and all other urban decision making. So, there are some challenges faced by Canadian cities in C40 in implementing climate action policy. So let's look at some of these. Canadian cities in the C40 network face several challenges in implementing climate action policies. These challenges include the need for bold investment in cities. I don't know where they're supposed to be getting this money from. I mean, we're all taxed to death now. How are they going to do this, right? At a greater scale and faster pace to capture the economic, social, and health benefits of a green and just recovery. Well, quite frankly, I thought Canada was pretty green. I don't think we're the ones that are having that much trouble as other countries. The latency of municipalities for on-the-ground implementation of their plans is also a challenge, as many cities are at the very beginning of transforming development paths that necessitate climate action. Additionally, there is a need for policy harmonization, coherence, and alignment at the meso and micro levels to create carbon neutral development paths in the next decade. Furthermore, the C40 Network's Inclusive Climate Action, ICA program, supports mayors in putting equity and inclusion at the heart of climate policies and all of their other urban decision-making. This includes implementing policies to improve air quality in low-income areas, creating good green jobs for women and young people, and increasing access to sustainable and low-cost transportation on the peripheries of cities. Ensuring that local climate action creates good jobs, supports livelihoods, and reduces inequality and poverty is critical for gaining stronger support and trust from often neglected communities that must be included in the transition to a sustainable future. So I'm going to leave that with C40 cities. Just do go on the website, do some research yourself. It's www.c40.org. So I'll leave that with you. I'm not going to overburden you with this because it takes a little while to understand it, but I have been talking about this for about 2 years now on my YouTube channel, Real Estate Media News Network, my radio show on 4680q.ca since 2019. So very few people are aware of this, but the last thing that I'm really concerned about is what cities in Canada are preparing to become 15-minute cities. I don't know if you've heard about this, but this is the new buzzword. So the concept of the 15-minute city, where essential services and amenities are within a 15-minute walk or bike ride, has been gaining attention in Canada. While the idea has been discussed in various cities, it is important to note that the term 15-minute city has also been the subject of conspiracy theories and misinformation. Well, it's not, okay? I'm going to tell you that, right? Because they're already doing this in England, and you can see what's going on over there if you do some research. Some cities in Canada have been preparing to embrace the 15-minute city concept. Well, years ago, we were all 15-minute cities. I mean, after the war, people didn't have cars, so they used to use all the public transportation in Europe. But in Canada, all of a sudden, in the US, they decide everyone should have a car, you should get a house, because even having a house was a phenomena that was just new after the Second World War. And I can do a show about that, because people think that we've always been able to buy a house or multiple houses and have a car. Well, no, we haven't. Okay. This only started after the Second World War, where you could buy a house and you could buy a car. You made enough money, and one person worked that was able to purchase the house, have a car, and the mother could stay home and take care of the children if that's what she chose. So let's look. In Canada, we have Edmonton. The city has been exploring the creation of its own 15-minute districts with plans to widen sidewalks, encourage walking, and develop sustainable infrastructure. Ottawa is the next city. A construction site in Ottawa displayed the 15-minute city slogan, although it has no evidence of any government policy. The concept aims to have residents live within a quarter of an hour walk from all services. And Vancouver, the city has been discussing the 15-minute city concept, and the idea has been the subject of a recent discussion at the Greater Vancouver Board of Trade. Now, if you are only allowed to stay within your 15-minute city, which is the case that's happening in China, then it's almost like a concentration camp. And this is what's happening with people. People don't understand that the 15-minute city is a really fancy word for concentration camp. I won't go too much into it, because if you don't believe me, you won't believe me. But again, do your own research. Look at England. Find out what they're implementing with getting taxed. If they go with their car at a certain time on a certain road, they have to pay a fine. And this is going to be happening in New York City, and I see it happening in Canada, that you won't be able to drive anywhere for free anymore. You're going to have to pay every time you take your car out of your driveway. So just remember my words, what I'm telling you, because this is already happening in Europe. Okay. It's important to highlight that the 15-minute city concept has garnered support from a significant portion of Canadians. I don't know who they are, because nobody that I talk to has, you know, showed any type of support. I certainly won't, with more than 3 in 5 Canadians expressing support for the idea. Well, those are bogus numbers. I'm going to tell you that right now. These are all bogus numbers. However, it's also worthy noting that the concept has been the target of conspiracy theories. It's not conspiracy theories. Look at China, what they're doing with 15-minute cities. Look at England. Look at Wales. Do some research. Okay, so let's see what happens with the 15-minute cities. There's always challenges. They say that there's going to be healthier living. There's going to be an environmental impact of reducing carbon emissions. The social connections, you know, talking to your neighbor, I guess, which we used to do, safety and accessibility, challenges of implementing a 15-minute city. First of all, implementation is difficult. How are you going to retrofit existing urban areas or buildings with the necessary infrastructure and land use patterns to support the 15-minute cities? Funding. Money, guys. Where are they going to get the money to do this? The transition to 15-minute cities or neighborhoods requires a significant amount of funding, and we have no money. The coffers are bare, right? So I don't know how they're doing this. Controversy and opposition. The concept has sparked controversy and opposition in some regions with concerns about government micromanagement. Absolutely, I'm going to tell you that's what it is. And the need to ensure all essential services are available within close proximity, which is impossible. It's impossible to do that. Okay, so in summary, while the 15-minute city concept offers compelling benefits for health, sustainability, and community engagement, its successful implementation requires careful planning, investment, millions and billions of dollars, and addressing potential opposition and misinformation. So I'm going to leave that with you. And if you have any questions about that, you can always send it to me through Facebook. You can find me on maria.recruit on Facebook. So Amy, do you have any questions or any thoughts about this? Amy, do you have any thoughts? Hello? Well, I'm sorry. I guess there's trouble with the sound. I don't know why, although I heard Amy before. But I'm just going to close off letting you know that if you have any more questions about this, please get in touch with me. I can send you my resources. This is going to be actually on YouTube. You can go on my YouTube channel, Real Estate Media News Network, and you can sign up, subscribe, like, and share, and you can watch this there, or I will probably be uploading it on Facebook and on my other social media platforms. And another invitation, I will be hosting these meetings once a month, the third Wednesday of the month at 7 p.m. Eastern Standard Time. So please sign up on all my Facebook groups and Landlord Association. Get in touch with me on Canadian Real Estate Investors Association. I will send you the registration form, and I will send you again the possibility of you joining me in the very near future. So I'm going to say goodbye for now. I don't see any questions now. I don't see anyone even typing a question. I can wait a couple more minutes to see if anyone has a question they want to type in here. Amy, if you want to ask me a question, you can type it here. I can see here that you said you can hear me, so perhaps you don't feel comfortable asking a question. So that's what we talked about tonight. We talked about the changes happening with real estate in Canada and the U.S. and all over the world, with Airbnb licensing and with the taxes that are going to be put on anyone who's running an Airbnb. Also, just be aware that you probably will have to get a license to be able to run your Airbnb business. So just speak to your local municipality and find out. C40 cities, go online to find out about C40 cities. There's a lot of parts to the C40 cities. I didn't want to go through it all right now because it's just too much and you'll get bored by it. And also the 15-minute cities, which I can see them implementing. But if you think about it, Europe is full of 15-minute cities. They don't have to build anymore. And certainly here we've had 15-minute cities. So I'm going to say goodbye for now. And we will be talking to you in the new year. Take care. Bye-bye.
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1: From CBC News, The World This Hour, I'm Mike Miles. Frank Stronach is the founder of Magna International, a billionaire, and an Order of Canada recipient. Now, he's a convicted sex offender. A judge found him guilty of sexual assault and indecent assault for two attacks, one in the late 70s and one in the early 80s. Philip Lee Shannock has more.
2: When the trial began in February, the Magna International founder, now 93, faced 12 charges of sexually assaulting seven women between 1977 and 1990. In delivering her decision, Molloy said there are a lot of issues in this very complex trial, and the frailty of human memory was a challenge given that the alleged events occurred decades ago. Molloy had concerns about the reliability of some evidence heard, dismissing some as incapable of belief and riddled with inconsistencies and impossibilities. But she did find some testimony to be compelling, believable, and truthful, which led to findings of guilt for sexual assault of one woman and indecent assault of another.
3: Mr. Stronach has been found guilty on the least serious offenses.
2: Stronach's lawyer, Leora Shamish, says the majority of charges were not proven. Molloy found Stronach guilty of only two of the 12 originally laid. Filthy Shannock, CBC News, Toronto.
1: Calls are growing for a public inquiry of Montreal police. 16 officers are being investigated for alleged racist conduct. Two are suspended. Their cases referred to Quebec's Criminal Prosecution's Office. Montreal Mayor Soraya Martinez-Ferrada says her own family has experienced racial profiling.
4: Il s'est fait arrêter dans la dernière année facilement 5-6 fois pour rien là.
1: She says her partner, who is black, has been stopped by police 5 or 6 times in the last year for no reason. Quebec Premier Christine Frechette says she wants to see the results of an internal police probe before deciding next steps. At least one person is dead after two passenger trains collided in the UK. Officials say nearly 100 are injured, many seriously. British Transport Police have declared it a major incident. They say the collision happened near Bedford, about 100 kilometers north of London. Passengers interviewed by local media describe a sudden violent bang and people being thrown from their seats. Israel and Hezbollah have agreed to a ceasefire. Whether it holds is much more tenuous. Peace talks between the U.S. and Iran were put off after Tehran demanded guarantees Israeli attacks in Lebanon would stop. Cameron McIntosh reports.
5: Israel says it will abide by the ceasefire brokered by the U.S., Iran, and Qatar, but says IDF spokesman Effie Defrin will keep a forward position in Lebanon.
6: We will continue to remove immediate threats, respond to Hezbollah's violations, and do whatever is necessary to protect our civilians.
5: Some members of the Israeli cabinet are calling for Israel to ignore the ceasefire. Israel's ambassador to the UN, Danny Danon, taking a more diplomatic tone.
7: We trust President Trump. He knows how to negotiate, and his commitment that Iran will not have nuclear capability is crucial.
5: Iran's nuclear ambitions were to be a key part of direct U.S.-Iran talks that were to begin in Geneva, called off over the fighting in Lebanon. The Iranian regime and the Trump administration both

0: already claiming they've won before even beginning negotiations. Cameron McIntosh, CBC News, Winnipeg.
1: The UN's Children Agency is calling the Gaza ceasefire a deadly illusion. Despite the truce declared in October 2025, UNICEF's Jamie Elder says a child has been killed on average every single day since then.
2: While the world continues to speak the language of ceasefire, families in Gaza continue to bury their children. However, if a child is being killed every day, surely the debate now is no longer about the quality of this ceasefire. It's about the credibility of calling it one.
1: Elder, insisting the continued killing of children is not the consequence of a lack of options. It's one, he says, of a lack of political will. That is The World This Hour. For CBC News, I'm Mike Miles.
3: It's time to chill out with us. Thanks for tuning in.

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1: From CBC News, The World This Hour, I'm Mike Miles. British Columbians are being warned their province is at high risk for drought this summer. Already, much of the Lower Mainland is under tight water restrictions, but one of its biggest cities isn't following the same rules as the others. Dan Burritt reports.
2: Watering lawns, washing cars, or filling or topping up pools. As of June 8, Metro Vancouver's 3 million residents are no longer allowed to do that, all to try to save the precious resource amid summer heat and worries about drought. Every city in the region is following the tighter rules, except for Surrey, the second largest. Before the June deadline, Surrey Council voted to change its drinking water conservation plan bylaw, allowing special sprinkling permits and letting people fill up and top up small residential pools. At the time, the mayor said residents and businesses told them they needed flexibility. Metro Water Services manager Linda Parkinson says they have one water supply and system for the whole region.
3: We're hearing complaints about fairness, and we're concerned it might begin to affect their motivation to conserve.
2: And Metro Board Chair Mike Hurley issued a blunt warning.
4: Remember, anything we do can have big consequences later on in the summer.
2: Dan Burritt, CBC News, Vancouver.
1: Investigators say the operator of a BC water park where several children suffered electrical burns this week didn't comply with safety directives at another facility they owned. Benit Braich has details.
5: Days after an electrical incident at Cultus Lake Water Park sent 12 children to hospital,
6: they are still looking to source the root cause of this serious incident.
5: Kate Parker is with Technical Safety BC. The investigator says it's also aware of reports that parts of the park remained open after the incident, and it's investigating the timeline of closures.
6: We have heard reports that it did continue to operate.
5: CBC News has reached out to the operator to ask about these concerns. TSBC says Cultus Lake Water Park and Splashdown Vernon have the same owner and operator. It says Splashdown Vernon has also had pre-season non-compliances last year with 6 of 11 water slides. TSBC says those were addressed and the park opened. Splashdown Vernon says has all the operating permits this year. And they're not the only operator with safety concerns recently. In 2024, a water slide at Bridal Falls Water Park had a crack and injured multiple riders. There is no opening date yet for Cultus Lake Water Park. Benit Braich, CBC News, Cultus Lake.
1: Nurses in British Columbia have rejected a tentative contract with the province. The BC Nurses Union says just over two-thirds voted down the deal, saying it didn't address issues like increased workloads and better working conditions. It'll be consulting with members in the coming days. The union represents more than 50,000 nurses. Canadian midfielder Ismaël Koné underwent successful surgery after breaking his leg during yesterday's World Cup match in Vancouver. The injury overshadowed Canada's stunning 6-0 win over Qatar. The team says Koné is expected to make a full recovery, but will miss the rest of the tournament. Winnipeg's Jonathan Toews has announced his retirement from the NHL.
7: There's something special about being from this city. I'm so proud to be from Winnipeg, and thank you guys for making this year so special. I hope I've represented you guys well over the years, so thank you very much.
1: Toews, who's 38, spent 15 seasons with the Chicago Blackhawks, winning 3 Stanley Cups. He also won 2 Olympic gold medals. His career exit comes a year after he joined his hometown team, the Winnipeg Jets. TV comedy director James Burrows has died. You may not know the name, but you've probably seen his work.
8: I've seen that credit, you know, directed by James Burrows 1,000 times. Every episode of Cheers, Taxi, that was a pedigree.
1: Actor Eric McCormick worked with him on Will and Grace. Burrows also directed episodes of Friends, The Big Bang Theory,

0: in the Mary Tyler Moore Show. McCormick says Burroughs was encouraging.
1: Having his seal of approval and knowing that we were going to be partners on something was the absolute validation. I can't think of a better one.
0: James Burroughs died Friday. He was 85 years old. That is The World This Hour. For CBC News, I'm Mike Miles.
2: Hi, everyone. This is Jenny Gagatiga reporting in behalf of Maria Recruit, Real Estate Media News Network. I'm here at the Bramfield Cafe having my breakfast here. This waffle and coffee. It's so awesome. I'll taste it later. So I have an amazing guest here, no other than the new owner of Bramfield Cafe, Erica. I've known Erica several years ago. I used to go with her on the Street Smart tour. So we want to know what makes her decide to add to his massive empire of investment in acquiring a new coffee shop. Welcome to Real Estate Media News Network, Erica. So here's my question. What news do you decide? I know you are successfully out there. What made you decide to acquire this another venture of big business?
3: Well, it kind of just happened. I mean, we always say with our building our portfolio, whatever makes sense, right? So we buy properties if they make sense. So this one, like, we used to come here for coffee on the weekends, and I loved it as much as everyone in town loves it. So it was a thriving business already. There was an apartment upstairs, so there's real estate opportunities there. There's a building in the back, so we're going to be doing a design build. So there's lots of different opportunities within the business to kind of, you know, add to the portfolio, but also try a different venture at the same time.
2: So it has a huge parking space as well.
3: Huge, yeah. So the parking is across the road and to the side, so they're public parking. So it's a great business that was already established, already cash flowing, already, you know, people already had a following, like there's already a following for it. We weren't looking to own a coffee shop, but wow. It just sort of happened to make sense. So
2: is it by accident or you really planned for
3: it? It was more by accident. It came out for sale. I saw an ad on Facebook that they were selling, and I was like, oh no, like everybody was so upset that they were selling. And it was kind of like, looked at it, talked to Jay, and he's like, we're not buying a coffee shop. I'm like, well, why not? Like, it makes sense. And I think that might have, like, fueled me a little more, because when someone says you can't do something, it's like, oh, maybe I will too.
2: I hear you. I hear you.
3: Right? So, yeah, so he kind of boosted his goal, actually, really. But, no, it's been great. I mean, there's a lot of potential. In the fall of next year, we're going to be doing a design build in the back, like I mentioned, so it's going to be like a legal suite in the basement with the main floor, like typically what we usually buy for investments. So it's going to be like a race ranch with a suite in the basement, and it'll satisfy a rental need in Fort Colbert as well.
2: Okay, so that's going to happen next year?
3: Yeah, in the fall.
2: Would that be a commercial or rental
3: property? No, it'll be residential.
2: Oh, residential.
3: Yeah,
2: okay.
3: Yeah, and the city's really good for developing. They're really supportive of the initiative, which is great. There's not a lot of rental properties in Fort Colbert. So yeah, I think it'll be exciting and it'll make sense for us.
2: And later we'll tour the area, including the big shops around that corner, and majority of all those decorative stuff. How come you have so amazing decorations here?
3: Well, it was an antique shop before, so the previous owners kind of continued along that. So all these like ornaments and signs and everything is for sale. In the place as well. We just did our Christmas decor on Monday, so we try to keep with that theme of like kind of rustic chic, like that people love it, right? I mean, there's not a lot of unique places like this.
2: Yes, definitely.
3: Yeah, so people like that look.
2: It's sort of like, you know, a legendary, because like they know Bramfield Cafe, right?
3: Yeah, it has a big following.
2: It has a big following, and I saw it like it's more than 3,000 followers.
3: Yeah.
2: So what are you doing now to keep up with the expectations meeting the new owner?
3: Yeah, so we just try not to change anything. I think for me it was thinking that it's not a new business, that we were new to the business that was existing. So it was here for 5 years before we purchased it, and we just kept everything the same. So the way that the previous owners were doing it was one lunch item, only one item for lunch, no choice. And it was, you know, if you want it, you have it. If not, you can have a cookie. Or, you know, and at first when I came here, I was like, that's a bit strange. Like, what if I don't want ham and cheese? You know, but it actually goes over really well. People come to expect it, and it's announced on Facebook every Monday in the menu. Just whatever kind of, you know, if they like chili, they'll come in on a chili day. If they don't, they'll come in on a Thursday for lasagna or something different. So business model in that sense, and it works really well.
4: We did.
3: We just tried not to change anything and keep everything the way people had it in their minds, because people were like, oh no, like it's going to start
4: doing that happen.
3: So we just wanted to like literally every my own thing. So I think that was for us the most important thing.
2: Yeah. So we'll have you more of our real estate media news network in the series of Deep Within the Trenches. So this is just like a quiz. So if you now want to know more of Erica, and I hope your husband could join with that, we'll have you more. We'll give you more insights on how this couple were so successful in the span of 2 years. So stay tuned for that.

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5: From CBC News, The World This Hour, I'm Mike Miles. Billionaire businessman Frank Stronach has been convicted of indecent assault and sexual assault. It's over incidents involving two separate women dating back to the 70s and 80s. His lawyer, Leora Shemesh, played down the severity of the verdicts.
6: Mr. Stronach has been found guilty on the least serious offenses, a very minor offense for which Mr. Stronach has been found guilty of. And I say that for both complainants.
5: Stronach was acquitted on three other counts, and several other charges were dropped earlier in the trial. He'll be sentenced September 17th. Stronach founded the auto parts giant Magna International. He's facing another trial involving six complainants in Newmarket, Ontario, set for next year, as well as a civil lawsuit. Manitoba has become the first province to appoint a judge for reconciliation. Justice Minister Matt Weeb says it's a step toward building a court system which better reflects Indigenous traditions and values. Judge Geralee Ryle is Anishinaabe from Lake St. Martin First Nation. She'll be tasked with advancing judicial education and developing policy along with presiding over provincial court matters. Britain's Prime Minister Keir Starmer says he'll fight to keep his job after a serious rival, Andy Burnham, won a seat in the UK Parliament in a by-election, setting up a potential Labour Party leadership challenge. Chris Brown has more from London.
7: It is our last chance to change. But we're
8: And with that, Britain could be on the path to dump its Prime Minister again. Andy Burnham has strongly hinted he wants Keir Starmer's job. And with a landslide by-election victory Thursday, the former Labour Mayor of Manchester is now headed to Britain's House of Commons.
9: Everyone knows that politics isn't working. Tonight could, just could, be the turning point.
8: Discontent in the Labour Party over Starmer's leadership has been brewing for months.
10: I've sent my congratulations to Andy Burnham, and I repeat them
8: But
10: here.
8: Starmer, who had only just won a huge national majority for Labour 2 years ago, has indicated he won't go quietly.
10: If there is a contest, then yes, I will run.
8: Burnham needs the support of 20% of the caucus to trigger a leadership vote, and he appears to have it. Chris Brown, CBC News, London.
5: A driver is dead after two passenger trains collided in the UK. Officials say nearly 100 are injured, many seriously. British Transport Police say the collision happened near Bedford, about 100 kilometres north of London. Peter Knapp was a passenger in the front carriage of one of the trains.
11: It felt like I'd been in a bomb explosion, and when I got up, I saw people bloodied face, people's legs looked broken, and there was smoke everywhere.
5: Images from the scene show carriages tangled together. Firefighters, police, and ambulance crews are at the site. Sales of electric vehicles in Canada are getting a jumpstart. As business reporter Anis Haidari explains, the high price of gas could be one reason why.
12: I think Canadians were just sort of simply doing the math.
13: J.D. Nye is managing director with J.D. Power Canada in Toronto. The company analyzes data in the auto industry.
12: Gas prices in certain parts of the country were hitting, you know, $2 a liter or awfully close.
13: Statistics Canada shows new zero-emission vehicle purchases jumped from 8,600 in January to more than 21,000 in March and more than 17,000 in April.
12: Now, all of a sudden, the decision makes a bit more sense.
13: Charles Bernard is chief economist with the Canadian Automobile Dealers Association. He said new incentives from the federal government are also a factor. They started in February.
12: Would having EV incentives back on the table allow some of those affordability questions to be mitigated in a way, which will drive consumers back to the market?
13: Those federal incentives do not apply to the Chinese EVs arriving under a recent deal. Anis Haidari, CBC News, Calgary.
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1: Chicago, by the name of Harvey, Andy, and Carizel. And they're some very good friends of mine. My name is Justin Lott, Superstar C.
2: And I have something here. The first call of the night goes by the name of Shakia from Soundview Projects. Kareem, Everlasting, Equan, Allah. And that's Rakim, Basha Allah from South Shore High School. They always make dedications with world's famous. Michelle from Bed-Stuy is checking us out. Dre B checking us out. Ace Ski from Brownsville.
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2: Oh my God, Becky, look at her butt. It is so big. She looks like one of those rap guys' girlfriends. But, you know, who understands those rap guys? They only talk to her because she looks like a total prostitute, okay? I mean, her butt is just so big. I can't believe it's

0: From CBC News, The World This Hour, I'm Mike Miles. Frank Stronach is now a convicted sex offender. A judge found the auto parts magnate guilty of sexual assault and indecent assault for two attacks, one in the late 70s and one in the early 80s. Philip Lee Shannock has more.
1: When the trial began in February, the Magna International founder, now 93, faced 12 charges of sexually assaulting seven women between 1977 and 1990. In delivering her decision, Molloy said there are a lot of issues in this very complex trial, and the frailty of human memory was a challenge given that the alleged events occurred decades ago. Molloy had concerns about the reliability of some evidence heard, dismissing some as incapable of belief and riddled with inconsistencies and impossibilities. But she did find some testimony to be compelling, believable, and truthful, which led to findings of guilt for sexual assault of one woman and indecent assault of another.
2: Mr. Stronach has been found guilty on the least serious offenses.
1: Stronach's lawyer, Leora Shamish, says the majority of charges were not proven. Molloy found Stronach guilty of only two of the 12 originally laid. Philip Shannock, CBC News, Toronto.
0: Israel and Hezbollah have reached a ceasefire. Whether it holds is much more tenuous. These talks between the U.S. and Iran were put off after Tehran demanded guarantees Israeli attacks in Lebanon would stop. Cameron McIntosh reports.
3: Israel says it will abide by the ceasefire brokered by the U.S., Iran, and Qatar, but says IDF spokesman Effie Defrin will keep a forward position in Lebanon.
4: We will continue to remove immediate threats, respond to Hezbollah's violations, and do whatever is necessary to protect our civilians.
3: Some members of the Israeli cabinet are calling for Israel to ignore the ceasefire. Israel's ambassador to the UN, Danny Danon, taking a more diplomatic tone.
5: We trust President Trump. He knows how to negotiate, and his commitment that Iran will not have nuclear capability is crucial.
3: Iran's nuclear ambitions were to be a key part of direct U.S.-Iran talks that were to begin in Geneva, called off over the fighting in Lebanon. The Iranian regime and the Trump administration both already claiming they've won before even beginning negotiations. Cameron McIntosh, CBC News, Winnipeg.
0: The UN Children's Agency is calling the Gaza ceasefire a deadly illusion. Despite the truce declared in October 2025, UNICEF's James Elder says a child has been killed on average every single day since.
6: While the world continues to speak the language of ceasefire, families in Gaza continue to bury their children. However, if a child is being killed every day, surely the debate now is no longer about the quality of this ceasefire. It's about the credibility of calling it one.
0: Elder insists the continued killing of children is the consequence of a lack of political will. With the city of Lloydminster straddling the Alberta-Saskatchewan border, things are, to say the least, complicated. And as Julia Wong reports, Alberta separatism is threatening to make life even more complex.
7: The city's unique nature means schools in Lloydminster follow Saskatchewan's curriculum, but its municipal government follows Alberta law. The local hospital is on the Saskatchewan side, the RCMP detachment on the Alberta side of the border. Councillor Jason Whiting says it's hard to say what could happen with separation.
8: There's a lot of what-ifs. What would it look like if we did have a more substantial border in our community?
7: Richard Starkey has harsher words.
9: I use the word catastrophic.
7: The former councillor and MLA is a staunch Canadian.
9: Where we are now with an interprovincial border, I would describe it as inconvenient. If that were to then be elevated to a point where in two nations, it becomes a magnitude more difficult.
7: Pro-separatist group Alberta Prosperity Project says the details for Lloydminster would all be worked out. Julia Wong, CBC News, Lloydminster on the Alberta-Saskatchewan border.
0: That is The World This Hour. For CBC News, I'm Mike Miles.
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0: the book of Revelation. And if people would just get and read the Bible and read the book of Revelation, they would really turn around and straighten up. This is all we need to do, is just get the good book and read it and put it to everyday life.
1: Sisters! 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
5: CBC News, The World This Hour. I'm Mike Miles. British Columbia is facing a drought this summer. Much of the lower mainland is under tight water restrictions, but one city isn't, as Dan Burritz explains.

0: said residents and businesses told them they needed flexibility. Metro Water Services manager Linda Parkinson says they have one water supply and system for the whole region.
1: We're hearing complaints about fairness, and we're concerned it might begin to affect their motivation to conserve.
0: And Metro Board Chair Mike Hurley issued a blunt warning.
2: Remember, anything we do can have big consequences later on in the summer.
0: Dan Burritt, CBC News, Vancouver.
3: Investigators say the operator of a BC water park where several children suffered electrical burns this week didn't comply with safety directives at another facility they owned. Manit Braich has details.
4: Days after an electrical incident at Cultus Lake Water Park sent 12 children to hospital,
5: they are still looking to source the root cause of this serious incident.
4: Kate Parker is with Technical Safety BC. The investigator says it's also aware of reports that parts of the park remained open after the incident, and it's investigating the timeline of closures.
5: We have heard reports that it did continue to operate.
4: CBC News has reached out to the operator to ask about these concerns. TSBC says Cultus Lake Water Park and Splashdown Vernon have the same owner and operator. It says Splashdown Vernon has also had pre-season non-compliances last year with 6 of 11 water slides. TSBC says those were addressed and the park opened. Splashdown Vernon says it has all the operating permits this year. And they're not the only operator with safety concerns recently. In 2024, a water slide at Bridal Falls Water Park had a crack and injured multiple riders. There is no opening date yet for Cultus Lake Water Park. Vineet Braich, CBC News, Cultus Lake.
3: BC nurses have rejected a tentative contract with the province. Their union saying just over two-thirds voted down the deal, saying it didn't address issues like increased workloads and better working conditions. It will be consulting with members in the coming days. Canadian midfielder Ismael Kone had underwent successful surgery after breaking his leg during Thursday's World Cup match in Vancouver. The injury overshadowed Canada's stunning 6-0 win over Qatar. Kone was tackled from behind by a Qatari player. The team says Kone is expected to make a full recovery but will miss the rest of the tournament. Canada's next match is on the 24th against Switzerland. Winnipeg's Jonathan Toews has announced his retirement from the AHL.
6: There's something special about being from this city. I'm so proud to be from Winnipeg, and thank you guys for making this year so special. I hope I've represented you guys well over the years, so thank you very much.
3: Toews, who's 38, spent 15 seasons with the Chicago Blackhawks, winning 3 Stanley Cups. He also won 2 Olympic gold medals. His career exit comes a year after he joined his hometown team, the Winnipeg Jets. TV comedy director James Burrows has died. You may not know the name, but you've probably seen his work.
7: I've seen that credit, you know, directed by James Burrows 1,000 times. Every episode of Cheers, Taxi, that was a pedigree.
3: Actor Eric McCormick, who worked with him on Will and Grace. Burrows also directed episodes of Friends, The Big Bang Theory, and The Mary Tyler Moore Show. McCormick says Burrows was encouraging.
7: Having his seal of approval and knowing that we were going to be partners on something was the absolute validation. I can't think of a better one.
3: James Burrows died Friday. He was 85 years old. That is The World This Hour. For CBC News, I'm Mike Miles.

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5: From CBC News, The World This Hour, I'm Mike Miles. And we begin with breaking news. Nearly 5 years after being destroyed by fire, the BC interior community of Lytton is again under threat. Evacuation orders are now in effect east of the village, with areas inside Lytton, as well as the Lytton First Nation, being put on alert. Shay Stearns is with the BC Wildfire Service.
6: We did have the Saw Creek wildfire start approximately 3 kilometers south of Lytton. The fire is estimated at 100 hectares in size. Hot and dry conditions have been present throughout the past couple of days, so it has made fuels highly susceptible to ignition, so we are expecting additional growth.
5: Human activity is believed responsible for the fire. Highway 1 is closed through the area. There's no word when it's expected to reopen while crews are battling the flames. Billionaire businessman Frank Stronach has been convicted of indecent assault and sexual assault over incidents.

0: complainants.
1: Stronach was acquitted on three other counts, and several other charges were dropped earlier in the trial. He'll be sentenced September 17th. Stronach founded auto parts giant Magna International. He's facing another trial involving six complainants set for next year, as well as a civil lawsuit. The Manitoba government has created a new associate chief judge for reconciliation, the first of its kind in Canada. Judge Darylee Ryle says she wants to learn from Indigenous communities how the justice system can be more culturally sensitive.
2: I got into law to help Indigenous peoples, so being able to work alongside and empower Indigenous peoples and communities with the goal of healing, it's a very impactful for me, and I'm very humbled and grateful to have this opportunity.
1: The Chief Judge of Manitoba's Provincial Court, Ryan Rolston, says the colonial structures of courtrooms and jails are disproportionately full of Indigenous people. And he hopes Ryle can suggest alternative ways to deal with First Nation suspects and offenders. A driver is dead after two passenger trains collided in the UK. Officials say 33 people are seriously injured. It happened near Bedford, about 100 kilometres north of London. Peter Knapp was a passenger in the front carriage of one of the trains.
3: It felt like I'd been in a bomb explosion, and when I got up, I saw people's bloodied face, people's legs looked broken, and there was smoke everywhere.
1: Images from the scene show carriages tangled together. Train service through the area has been suspended for 24 hours. Sales of electric vehicles in Canada are getting a jump start, as business reporter Anise Haidari explains. The high price of gas could be fueling it.
4: I think Canadians were just sort of simply doing the math.
5: J.D. Nye is managing director with J.D. Power Canada in Toronto. The company analyzes data in the auto industry.
4: Gas prices in certain parts of the country were hitting, you know, $2 a liter or awfully close.
5: Statistics Canada shows new zero-emission vehicle purchases jumped from 8,600 in January to more than 21,000 in March and more than 17,000 in April.
6: Now, all of a sudden, the decision makes a bit more sense.
5: Charles Bernard is chief economist with the Canadian Automobile Dealers Association. He said new incentives from the federal government are also a factor. They started in February.
6: Would having EV incentives back on the table allow some of those affordability questions to be mitigated in a way, which will drive consumers back to the market?
5: Those federal incentives do not apply to the Chinese EVs arriving under a recent deal. Anise Haidari, CBC News, Calgary.
1: U.S. President Donald Trump is blaming vandalism for continuing problems with a reflecting pool in front of the Lincoln Memorial in Washington. He's just had it repainted, but since then, the paint's been peeling and the water's covered in algae. Reports say the project was given to a Trump supporter. That is The World This Hour. For CBC News, I'm Mike Miles.

I'm serious, nigga. What do y'all think about this? Hey, baby. Hey, baby. Hey, baby. Get some bubble gum in this motherfucker.

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5: From CBC News, The World This Hour, I'm Mike Miles. We're following a breaking story out of the BC interior, a growing wildfire. Evacuation orders have been issued for people living near Lytton, with alerts inside the village and the Lytton First Nation. Shay Stearns is with the BC Wildfire Service.
6: We do have multiple BC Wildfire Service crews that are responding, as well as the Lytton Fire and Rescue. And there is aerial resources that are also assisting them. And we have structure protection resources that are en route as well. The fire is burning around structures, so we are working with the local governments and putting evacuation orders and alerts.
5: The flames are burning right beside Highway 1. It's been closed off as a precaution. Lytton is the community nearly obliterated by a wildfire 5 years ago this month. This new fire is blamed on human activity. Also in BC, Environment Canada has lifted a tornado watch for Prince George and surrounding areas, but a severe thunderstorm watch remains in effect, with unstable conditions persisting in the region. Canada's fentanyl star is just back from a trip to Washington to meet with U.S. officials. He says even though the U.S. tariffs, based on worries about fentanyl coming from the Canadian border, are gone, the conversations about the movement of drugs continues, and it seems there's now an ongoing push to get American officials to acknowledge the facts. Host of CBC Radio's The House, Catherine Cullen, has more.
7: Every inch of Mexico's northern border is fought after for drug activity.

0: In border, at the Canadian border, less than half a kilogram. Canada's fight against fentanyl does show glimmers of hope. Last year, opioid overdose deaths declined by almost a quarter, though that still means an average of 15 Canadians died from overdose every day. Catherine Cullen, CBC News, Ottawa.
1: You can hear the full interview with Canada's fentanyl czar on The House after the 9 o'clock edition of World Report or anywhere you get your podcasts. The federal government's Canada Strong Pass is back for a second year. It gives people free admission or discounts on things like national parks and museums. Now, some are preparing in anticipation of another busy season. Shane Desjardins reports.
2: I used it quite a few times last year, at least 10 to 15.
3: Tyler Sari, traveling across Canada in his van, expects to use the Canada Strong Pass even more this summer. It gives people free entry to national parks and historic sites, discounts too, on camping, museums, and via rail. Launched by the feds in 2025, part of the goal, make exploring the country more accessible.
4: It does bring increased traffic and increased visitation.
3: Jessica Foster with the Prince Edward Island National Park says they saw almost a 30% jump. One day was so hectic, visitors got turned away. Mayor of Banff, Corey DeMano, says after record visitation last year,
5: there's already a feeling of our road network and parking lots being full. We can only handle so much.
3: She's hoping government considers tweaking the pass. But for now, travelers like Sari aren't wasting any time visiting all the places they can. Shane Desjardins, CBC News, Toronto.
1: After 6 weeks of protests and road blockades, Bolivian President Rodrigo Paz has had enough.
6: Pero también llega un momento en que no actuar deja de ser prudencia.
1: He's declaring a state of emergency. Paz is accusing demonstrators of trying to destabilize the country. Protests erupted after Paz cut fuel subsidies to try and reduce the country's deficit. The blockades have meant food, fuel, and medicine haven't been able to get to many areas. That is The World This Hour. For CBC News, I'm Mike Miles.
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1: 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Primero vamos a escuchar First It Giveth. ¡Qué música impresionante, temible y verdaderamente ahora! Van a ver, aquí va, aquí va, aquí va, aquí va.
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5: From CBC News, The World This Hour, I'm Mike Miles. We begin with breaking news. Nearly 5 years after being destroyed by fire, the BC interior community of Lytton is again under threat. Evacuation orders are now in effect east of the village, with areas inside Lytton, as well as the Lytton First Nation, being put on alert. Shay Stearns is with the BC Wildfire Service.
6: We did have the Saw Creek wildfire start approximately 3 kilometers south of Lytton. The fire is estimated at 100 hectares in size. Hot and dry conditions have been present throughout the past couple of days, so it has made fuels highly susceptible to ignition, so we are expecting additional growth.
5: Human activity is believed responsible for the fire. Highway 1 is closed through the area. There's no word when it's expected to reopen, while crews are battling the flames. In the UK, investigators are looking into a fatal train crash about 100 kilometers north of London. 2 passenger trains collided. The driver of one train is dead, while dozens of people suffered serious injuries. Passenger Brett Boyett describes the scene.
7: It was like a boom smash, and everyone that was sat down went flying into one another, and it was just like shrieks and groans of pain and shock. And there was a woman in front of me that had like completely like snapped her leg.
5: Both trains were headed to St. Pancras Station in London. Now all rail service through that area is suspended over the weekend. There's a new position at the Provincial Court of Manitoba, an Associate Chief Judge of Reconciliation, believed to be the first of its kind in Canada, and it's aimed at addressing the overrepresentation of Indigenous people in the criminal justice system. Karen Pauls explains.
8: I walk in the footsteps of those who paved the way.
9: That's Geralee Ryle when she was appointed a provincial court judge last year. Now she's paving the way as Manitoba's first associate chief judge for reconciliation.
10: Some tobacco. I'd also like to offer this sage.
9: During Friday's announcement, Justice Minister Matt Weeb offered her some traditional medicine.

0: do better.
1: The Assembly of Manitoba Chiefs says the new position recognizes that reconciliation is more than words. Karen Pauls, CBC News, Winnipeg.
2: Canadian midfielder Ismael Kone is recovering from surgery on his leg, broken during Thursday's World Cup match in Vancouver when he was tackled by a Qatari player. The injury overshadowed Canada's stunning 6-0 win over Qatar. Kone is expected to make a full recovery, but will miss the rest of the tourney. Canada's next match is Wednesday against Switzerland. TV comedy director James Burrows has died. You may not know the name, but you've probably seen his work.
3: I've seen that credit, you know, directed by James Burrows 1,000 times. Every episode of Cheers, Taxi, that was a pedigree.
2: Actor Eric McCormick, who worked with him on Will and Grace, Burrows also directed episodes of Friends, The Big Bang Theory, and The Mary Tyler Moore Show. McCormick says Burrows was encouraging.
3: Having his seal of approval and knowing that we were going to be partners on something was the absolute validation. I can't think of a better one.
2: James Burrows died Friday. He was 85 years old. U.S. President Donald Trump is blaming vandalism for continuing problems with the reflecting pool in front of the Lincoln Memorial in Washington. He's just had it repainted, but since then the paint's been peeling and the water's covered in algae. The project cost $14.7 million. It was originally estimated at $1.8 million. Reports say the project was given to a Trump supporter. That is The World This Hour. For CBC News, I'm Mike Miles.

0: 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You ever tell me you will agree? Ain't no brother like the K-I-D-D. You know what I mean? I'm telling you, with the echo.
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5: CBC News, The World This Hour. I'm Mike Miles. We're following a breaking story out of the BC interior, a growing wildfire. Evacuation orders have been issued for people living near Layton, with alerts inside the village and the Layton First Nation. Shay Stearns is with the BC Wildfire Service.
6: We do have multiple BC Wildfire Service crews that are responding, as well as the Layton Fire and Rescue. And there is aerial resources that are also assisting them. And we have structure protection resources that are en route as well. The fire is burning around structures, so we are working with the local governments and putting evacuation orders and alerts.
5: The flames are burning right beside Highway 1. It's been closed off as a precaution. Layton is the community nearly obliterated by a deadly wildfire 5 years ago this month. The new fire is blamed on human activity. Still in BC, Environment Canada has lifted a tornado watch for Prince George and surrounding areas, but a severe thunderstorm watch remains in effect with unstable conditions persisting in the region. Canada's fentanyl star is just back from a trip to Washington to meet with U.S. officials. He says even though U.S. tariffs, based on worries about fentanyl coming from the Canadian border, are gone, the conversations about the movement of drugs continues. And it seems there's now an ongoing push to get American officials to acknowledge the facts. Host of CBC Radio's The House, Catherine Cullen, has more.
7: Every inch of Mexico's northern border is fought after for drug activity.
8: U.S. Secretary of Homeland Security Mark Wayne Mullen says he's worried that as the U.S. continues to crack down on drug trafficking on the southern border, more drugs may start coming in from Canada.
9: The numbers really haven't borne that out.
8: Kevin Brosseau is Canada's fentanyl czar, charged with working with U.S. law enforcement to disrupt the fentanyl trade. He points out the latest U.S. numbers show that in May, 357 kilograms of fentanyl were seized at the Mexican border. At the Canadian border, less than half a kilogram. Canada's fight against fentanyl does show glimmers of hope. Last year, opioid overdose deaths declined by almost a quarter, though that still means an average of 15 Canadians died from overdose every day. Catherine Cullen, CBC News, Ottawa.
5: You can hear the full interview with Canada's fentanyl czar on The House after the 9 o'clock edition of World Report, or anywhere you get your podcasts. The federal government's Canada Strong Pass is back for a second year. It gives people free admission or discounts on things like national parks and museums. Now, some are preparing in anticipation of another busy season. Shane Desjardins reports.
10: I used it quite a few times last year, at least 10 to 15.
11: Tyler Seri, traveling across Canada in his van, expects to use the Canada Strong

0: just got turned away. Mayor of Banff, Corey DeMano, says after record visitation last year,
1: there's already a feeling of our road network and parking lots being full. We can only handle so much.
0: She's hoping government considers tweaking the pass. But for now, travelers like Sari aren't wasting any time visiting all the places they can. Sheehan Desjardins, CBC News, Toronto.
2: After 6 weeks of protests and road blockades, Bolivian President Rodrigo Paz has had enough.
3: Pero también llega un momento en que no actuar deja de ser prudencia.
2: He's declaring a state of emergency. Paz is accusing demonstrators of trying to destabilize the country. Protests erupted after Paz cut fuel subsidies to try and reduce the country's deficit. The blockades have meant food, fuel, and medicine haven't been able to get to many areas. That is the World This Hour. For CBC News, I'm Mike Miles.
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5: From CBC News, The World This Hour, I'm Claude Fagg. Nearly 5 years after being destroyed by a deadly fire, the BC Interior community of Lytton is again under threat. Evacuation orders are now in effect east of the village, with areas inside Lytton as well as the Lytton First Nation being put on alert. Shea Stearns is with the BC Wildfire Service.
6: We did have the Saw Creek wildfire start approximately 3 kilometers south of Lytton. The fire is estimated at 100 hectares in size. Hot and dry conditions have been present throughout the past couple of days, so it has made fuels highly susceptible to ignition, so we are expecting additional growth.
5: Human activity is believed responsible for the fire. Highway 1 is closed through the area. There's no word when it's expected to reopen as crews are battling the flames. In the UK, investigators are looking into a fatal train crash about 100 kilometers north of London. 2 passenger trains collided. The driver of one of the trains is dead, while dozens of people suffered serious injuries. Passenger Brett Boyette describes the scene.
7: It was like a boom smash, and everyone that was sat down went flying into one another. And it was just like shrieks and groans of pain and shock. And there was a woman in front of me that had like completely like snapped her leg.
5: Both trains were headed to St. Pancras Station in London. Not all rail service through the area is suspended. Now all the service is suspended over the weekend. There's a new position at the Provincial Court of Manitoba, an Associate Chief Judge of Reconciliation. It's believed to be the first of its kind in Canada, and it's aimed at addressing the overrepresentation of Indigenous people in the criminal justice system. Karen Pauls reports.
8: I walk in the footsteps of those who paved the way.
9: That's Geraldine Royal when she was appointed a provincial court judge last year. Now she's paving the way as Manitoba's first associate chief judge for reconciliation.
10: Some tobacco. I'd also like to offer this sage.
9: During Friday's announcement, Justice Minister Matt Weeb offered her some traditional medicine. She responded in the Ojibwe language. Ryle says she's continuing the reconciliation work started by the late Justice Murray Sinclair, Manitoba's first Indigenous judge who led the Aboriginal Justice Inquiry and the Truth and Reconciliation Commission.
11: I walk into this role with a clear understanding of the history we are working within. A system that for generations has caused significant harm to Indigenous peoples. I carry a strong belief in the responsibility we share to do better.
9: The Assembly of Manitoba Chiefs says the new position recognizes that reconciliation is more than words. Karen Pauls, CBC News, Winnipeg.
5: Canadian midfielder Ismael Kone is recovering from surgery on his leg broken during Thursday's World Cup match in Vancouver when he was tackled by a Qatari player. The injury overshadowed Canada's stunning 6-0 win over Qatar. Kone is expected to make a full recovery but will miss the rest of the tournament. Canada's next match is Wednesday against Switzerland. TV comedy director James Burrows has died. You may not know the name, but you've probably seen his work.
12: I've seen that credit, you know, directed by James Burrows 1,000 times. Every episode of Cheers, Taxi, that was a pedigree.

0: the paint has been peeling, and the water is covered in algae. The project costs $14.7 million. It was originally estimated at $1.8 million. And that is your World This Hour. For CBC News, I'm Claude Faith.
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5: From CBC News, The World This Hour, I'm Claude Fahey. A fast-moving wildfire is threatening the British Columbia community that became a national symbol of extreme climate vulnerability. The Saw Creek wildfire broke out yesterday just south of Lytton. The Thompson-Nicola Regional District has now issued an evacuation alert for the entire village of Lytton. BC Wildfire Service Information Officer Shay Stearns warns that extreme heat is rapidly driving the flames.
6: Hot and dry conditions have been present throughout the day and throughout the past couple of days, so it has made fuels highly susceptible to ignition, so we are expecting additional growth on that size as well.
5: More than 100 residents are now under emergency orders to flee. The fire has already cut off Highway 1 and jumped from the brush straight into the treetops. Stern says the sheer intensity of the blaze is creating a dangerous environment.
6: Fire behavior-wise, we are currently see the fire burning rank 4 and 5, so meaning a highly to extremely vigorous surface fire with an organized crown fire and moderate to long-range spotting.
5: This new crisis comes just days before the fifth anniversary of the catastrophic 2021 wildfire that completely destroyed 90% of Lytton and killed 2 people. Canada's fentanyl czar is just back from a trip to Washington to meet with U.S. officials. He says even though the U.S. tariffs based on worries about fentanyl coming from the Canadian border are gone, the conversations about the movement of drugs continues. And it seems there's now an ongoing push to get American officials to acknowledge the facts. Host of CBC Radio's The House, Catherine Cullen, has more.
7: Every inch of Mexico's northern border is fought after for drug activity.
8: U.S. Secretary of Homeland Security Mark Wayne Mullen says he's worried that as the U.S. continues to crack down on drug trafficking on the southern border, more drugs may start coming in from Canada.
9: The numbers really haven't borne that out.
8: Kevin Brosseau is Canada's fentanyl czar, charged with working with U.S. law enforcement to disrupt the fentanyl trade. He points out the latest U.S. numbers show that in May, 357 kilograms of fentanyl were seized at the Mexican border. At the Canadian border, less than half a kilogram. Canada's fight against fentanyl does show glimmers of hope. Last year, opioid overdose deaths declined by almost a quarter, though that still means an average of 15 Canadians died from overdose every day. Catherine Cullen, CBC News, Ottawa.
5: The federal government's Canada Strong Pass is back for a second season. It gives people free admission or discounts on things like national parks and museums. Now some are preparing in anticipation of another busy season. Sheehan Desjardins reports.
10: I used it quite a few times last year.
11: Tyler Seri, traveling across Canada in his van. He expects to use the Canada Strong Pass even more this summer. It gives people free entry to national parks and historic sites. Discounts, too, on camping, museums, and via rail. Launched by the feds in 2025, part of the goal? Make exploring the country more accessible. Not everyone is looking forward to the boost in visitors, though. Mayor of Banff, Corey DeMano, says after record visitation last year,
12: there's already a feeling of our road network and parking lots being full. We can only handle so much.
11: She's hoping government considers tweaking the pass. But for now, travelers like Sari aren't wasting any time visiting all the places they can. Sheehan Desjardins, CBC News, Toronto.
5: For a second straight year, a Canadian team has captured the Calder Cup. The trophy is awarded to the winning team in the American Hockey League. Last night in Toronto, the Marlies, the Maple Leafs AHL affiliate, beat the Chicago Wolves 4-3, clinching their final series in 5 games. Last year, the Abbotsford Canucks, Vancouver's top farm club, won the title, beating Charlotte. And

0: If you sold somebody a loaded gun who you knew was in a vulnerable state and they shot themselves, I think it is murder. Just because you're using the internet doesn't mean you get away with murder.
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2: From CBC News, The World This Hour, I'm Claude Fague. A wildfire is growing in the BC interior. Evacuation orders have been issued for people living near Lytton, with alerts inside the village and the Lytton First Nation. Shea Stearns is with the BC Wildfire Service.
3: We do have multiple BC Wildfire Service crews that are responding, as well as the Lytton Fire and Rescue. And there is aerial resources that are also assisting them. And we have structure protection resources that are en route as well. The fire is burning around structures, so we are working with the local governments and putting evacuation orders and alerts.
2: The flames are burning right beside Highway 1, which is the Trans-Canada Highway through there. It's been closed off as a precaution. Lytton is the community nearly obliterated by a deadly wildfire 5 years ago this month. This new fire is blamed on human activity. The interim agreement between the United States and Iran is under threat this morning as heavy fighting persists in Lebanon. Israeli strikes killed at least 7 people in southern Lebanon today, just hours after reports of a ceasefire emerged. The escalation has already delayed critical U.S.-Iran nuclear talks in Switzerland, with both Vice President J.D. Vance and Iranian officials postponing their travel. The deal had successfully reopened the vital Strait of Hormuz to global oil supplies. But negotiators now just have 60 days to rescue the accord as fighting intensifies on the ground. A brutal summer heat wave is gripping Western Europe, forcing millions of people to scramble for ways to cool off. Emergency alerts are active in multiple countries, but the situation is exceptionally grim in France, where temperatures are approaching historic and deadly heights. Dominic Valaitis has more.
4: The Saint-Martin Canal in Paris provides some respite from the intense heat. More than half of France's population is now under a severe heat warning as Western Europe braces for its second extreme heat event of the year. National temperature records were smashed in countries across the continent just last month. With temperatures expected to rise to 40 degrees Celsius in parts of France, the country's president Emmanuel Macron has warned the coming days will be difficult. Forecasters believe the current heat wave could be as bad as the one in the summer of 2003, which killed nearly 15,000 people across the country. And France is by no means alone. Spain, Portugal, Germany and the UK, among the countries all issuing extreme heat warnings for the coming days. Dominic Valaitis for CBC News, Riga, Latvia.
2: TV comedy director James Burrows has passed away. If you don't know the name, you've probably seen his work.
5: I've seen that credit, you know, directed by James Burrows 1,000 times. Every episode of Cheers, Taxi, that was a pedigree.
2: Canadian actor Eric McCormack, who worked with him on Will and Grace, Burrows also directed episodes of Friends, The Big Bang Theory, and The Mary Tyler Moore Show. McCormack says Burrows was encouraging.
5: Having his seal of approval and knowing that we were going to be partners on something was the absolute validation. I can't think of a better one.
2: James Burrows passed away yesterday. He was 85. Jonathan Tay says his career success could not have happened without Winnipeg.
6: It takes a village, and in my case, that couldn't be more true. You know, too many people named my coaches, childhood friends, people all over the city of Winnipeg.
2: The 3-time Stanley Cup winner announced his retirement from the NHL yesterday after 16 active seasons. Before signing with the Jets, Taze spent most of his career playing with the Chicago Blackhawks. On the international stage, he represented Canada several times with 2 gold medals and a world championship. Taze scored 11 goals and 29 points for the Jets last season after taking a 2-year hiatus due to health issues. And that is your World This Hour. For CBC News, I'm Claude Fague.
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you to sit back and close your eyes. Think about all those wonderful times that we used to have. Yeah. Now I know things aren't the way they used to be right now, but they are gonna get better someday. And I know that.

0: Look, there are days that I don't know how to make sense of the world, but I found that art and culture are the things that help me feel a little less alone. I'm Alamin Abdul Mahmoud, and I host a show called Commotion. 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
3: From CBC News, The World This Hour, I'm Claude Feig. A fast-moving wildfire is threatening the British Columbia community that became a national symbol of extreme climate vulnerability. The Saw Creek wildfire ignited yesterday just south of Lytton. The Thompson-Nicola Regional District has now issued an evacuation alert for the entire village of Lytton. BC Wildfire Service Information Officer Shea Stearns warns that extreme heat is rapidly driving the flames.
4: Hot and dry conditions have been present throughout the day and throughout the past couple of days, so it has made fuels highly susceptible to ignition, so we are expecting additional growth on that size as well.
3: More than 100 residents are now under emergency orders to flee. The fire has already cut off Highway 1 and jumped from the brush straight into the treetops. Stern says the sheer intensity of the blaze is creating a dangerous environment.
4: Fire behavior-wise, we are currently see the fire burning rank 4 and 5, so meaning a highly to extremely vigorous surface fire with an organized crown fire and moderate to long-range spotting.
3: This new crisis comes just days before the fifth anniversary of the catastrophic 2021 wildfire that completely destroyed 90% of Lytton and killed 2 people. Canada's fentanyl czar is just back from a trip to Washington to meet with U.S. officials. And he says even though the U.S. tariffs based on worries about fentanyl coming from the Canadian border are gone, it seems there's now an ongoing push to get American officials to acknowledge some facts. Host of CBC Radio's The House, Catherine Cullen, has more.
5: Every inch of Mexico's northern border is fought after for drug activity.
6: U.S. Secretary of Homeland Security Mark Wayne Mullen says he's worried that as the U.S. continues to crack down on drug trafficking on the southern border, more drugs may start coming in from Canada.
7: The numbers really haven't borne that out.
6: Kevin Brosseau is Canada's fentanyl czar, charged with working with U.S. law enforcement to disrupt the fentanyl trade. He points out the latest U.S. numbers show that in May, 357 kilograms of fentanyl were seized at the Mexican border. At the Canadian border, less than half a kilogram. Canada's fight against fentanyl does show glimmers of hope. Last year, opioid overdose deaths declined by almost a quarter, though that still means an average of 15 Canadians died from overdose every day. Catherine Cullen, CBC News, Ottawa.
3: Portugal's prime minister says he's shocked to learn that a neo-Nazi terrorist group was planning an armed attack on his home. Prosecutors say the group compiled a hit list of 120 public figures, stockpiled explosives, and recruited a senior police officer. Alison Roberts reports from Lisbon.
8: The alleged leaders of the Lusitanian Armillary movement, dedicated to halting what they saw as Portugal's immigration-induced decline, have been in custody for just over a year. But only now has the full scope emerged, with plots against politicians from the president down. Former Prime Minister António Costa, now president of the European Council, was also among the targets, as well as prominent journalists, anti-racism activists, and even comedians. Prime Minister Luís Montenegro yesterday said he had only now learned that the group last year staked out his Lisbon home for attack. Stressing the impact of this news on his family, he called for those handling such cases to keep prospective targets better informed. Among the group's suspected leaders is a senior police officer accused of using his official access to Lisbon municipal archives to obtain the floor plans of a mosque and an anti-racism NGO so the group could break into and damage the premises. Alison Roberts for CBC News, Lisbon.
3: For a second straight year, a Canadian team has captured the AHL's Calder Cup. Last night in Toronto, the Marlies, the Maple Leafs affiliate in the AHL, beat the Chicago Wolves 4-3, clinching the series in 5 games. Last year, the Abbotsford Canucks, Vancouver's top farm club, won the title, beating Charlotte. And that is your World This Hour. For CBC News, I'm Claude Feig.
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1: From CBC News, The World This Hour, I'm Claude Feig. A wildfire is raging out of control in southwest British Columbia. Authorities are issuing evacuation alerts and orders for communities in and around the village of Lytton. The Saw Creek Mill fire ignited last night. The CBC's Mark Carcasol has the latest.
2: It stands at about 200 hectares as of the latest update from the BC Wildfire Service last night, but it is still out of control, which means they are concerned that it may grow beyond the perimeter that it currently has. Parts of Lytton, BC are under evacuation orders. Covers about 49 addresses that are running along a stretch of land east of Highway 1. There are also evacuation alerts in place. The people living in those affected properties do not have to leave home yet, but they should probably be packed and ready to go at a moment's notice. The concerning thing here is that the fire is about 3 kilometers south of the village at this point. Shea Stearns is with the BC Wildfire Service.
3: Right now, we do have multiple BC Wildfire Service crews that are responding, as well as the Lytton Fire and Rescue, and there is aerial resources that are also assisting them.
2: Officials say the fire is getting close to the highway as well and structures nearby, and they believe that this was caused by human activity, although there's still an investigation to determine whether that's true and what exactly that human activity might have been. Mark Carcasol, CBC News, Toronto.
1: An interim agreement between the U.S. and Iran is under threat this morning as heavy fighting persists in Lebanon. Israeli strikes killed at least 7 people in southern Lebanon today, just hours after reports of a ceasefire emerged. The escalation has already delayed critical U.S.-Iran nuclear talks in Switzerland, with both Vice President J.D. Vance and Iranian officials postponing their travel. The deal had successfully reopened the vital Strait of Hormuz to global oil supplies, but has since been closed again. But negotiators now have just 60 days to rescue the accord as fighting intensifies on the ground. A brutal summer heat wave is gripping Western Europe, forcing millions of people to scramble for ways to cool off. Emergency alerts are active in multiple countries, but the situation is exceptionally grim in France, where temperatures are approaching historic and deadly highs. Dominic Valaitis reports.
4: The Saint-Martin Canal in Paris provides some respite from the intense heat. More than half of France's population is now under a severe heat warning as Western Europe braces for its second extreme heat event of the year. National temperature records were smashed in countries across the continent just last month. With temperatures expected to rise to 40 degrees Celsius in parts of France, the country's president Emmanuel Macron has warned the coming days will be difficult. Forecasters believe the current heat wave could be as bad as the one in the summer of 2003, which killed nearly 15,000 people across the country. And France is by no means alone. Spain, Portugal, Germany, and the UK, among the countries all issuing extreme heat warnings for the coming days. Dominic Valaitis for CBC News, Riga, Latvia.
1: The third of 6 scheduled FIFA World Cup soccer matches in Toronto is set for today as Germany faces the Ivory Coast in Group E play at 4 p.m. Eastern Time. Both teams won their opening matches. 2 more games will be played at Toronto Stadium next week, along with a knockout stage match in July. TV comedy director James Burrows has passed away. You may not necessarily know the name, but you've probably seen his work.
5: I've seen that credit, you know, directed by James Burrows 1,000 times. Every episode of Cheers, Taxi, that was a pedigree.
1: Canadian actor Eric McCormack, who worked with him on Will and Grace, Burrows also directed episodes of Friends, The Big Bang Theory, and The Mary Tyler Moore Show. James Burrows died on Friday. He was 85 years of age. And that is your World This Hour. For CBC News, I'm Claude Feig.
6: Hi, everyone. This is Jen reporting from the Real Estate Media News Network in behalf of Maria Recruit. We report on all things real estate. Our series, Deep Within the Trenches, is made up of real investors, landlords, and landowners who are dealing the very difficult issues around the LTB board, rental licensing, and bylaws. And in some cases, the outlawing of certain kinds of real estate usage. So my guest today, he's a chartered accountant, professional real estate investor, coach, financial planner, founder of Cloud9Life.ca, and sales representative at Rockstar Real Estate Brokerage. So without further ado, let's welcome Felix Wortmann. And he wrote an article about the Fair Housing Plan triggered rent inflation. So, hi, Felix.
7: Hi, Jenny. How you doing?
6: I'm okay. Good. Thank you. Felix, can you tell me about your opinion about the Fair Housing Plan?
7: Well, the Fair Housing Plan was implemented back in April of 2017 last year. The main sole purpose of the plan was to, protect tenant rights and tenants from being evicted. There was a lot of news back then with respect to tenant evictions, nefarious landlords mm-hmm. who were, doubling their rents or significantly increasing their rents.

0: come to fruition. And unfortunately, now that we're 1.5 years later, we have the opportunity to see what the fruits of their labor really are.
1: Mm-hmm.
0: So 1.5 years later, and I've been a vocal critic about the Fair Housing Plan from day one, the problem with our politicians, the problem with our government leaders, is they fail to understand that our housing market is driven by the dynamics of supply and demand, your typical economics 101. And when they implemented this plan back in April 2017, they failed to address either the supply side of the equation or the demand side of the equation. And as a result, anything that they implemented was literally set to fail. It was doomed to fail from day one. I believe that the reason why they did this was more for the purposes of garnering votes due to the impending provincial election, which clearly the former Liberal government lost, rather than doing anything that would be constructive in nature with respect to tackling our lack of affordable housing crisis in this province. So with that being said, now that we are 1.5 years later, the question is, what has transpired? Has anything worked out at all based on what the Liberal government intended to do? And maybe I should backtrack a little bit to kind of give you the big macro level views of what was contained within the Fair Housing Plan. Number one, they decided to expand rent controls to all properties, not just those built prior to 1991. They also put in protections for tenants whereby a landlord was either doing a major renovation or a family member was moving in. They now enabled them, required the landlords to provide them with 12 months, 1 month, a compensation basically of making the tenants break the lease. In addition to that, after the renovation, now they also said, okay, hey, after you renovate your unit, you must actually provide your current tenant's first right of refusal of coming back to that unit and to rent that unit for the same rate as they did before. As well as if you were planning to move into the unit, you had to do it in good faith. And they have a 12-month rule whereby you know, if you say that your family member is going to move in there or you're moving into the unit and that's why you're planning on evicting them, you must prove to them that you have been there within for 12, a minimum of 12 months. Otherwise, there could be some negative repercussions associated with that. So the biggest concern with the Fair Housing Plan was, of course, the expansion of the rent control. And rent control has never really been proven to work in pretty much any municipality, any democratically elected government or jurisdiction. In fact, the only place that it was meant to work or could work is more of the dictatorship or the communist era type of countries out there. Those economies are not driven by your typical supply and demand dynamics. So clearly, people in China, for example, they all have a place to live, but that's because the government is paying for, you know, the manufacturing of these units. They're operating these units. Nobody owns anything down there.
1: Okay. Yeah.
0: And as a result of that, you know, that's why it works in our free market society. Obviously, you know, imposing, you know, those type of processes, procedures, and legislation clearly is not a very effective or efficient way of you know, meeting that type of agenda to increase the supply of housing, to lower the prices of housing, including rental housing.
1: So being an investor yourself, so with the mortgage tightening, what are your challenges that you're facing and how you dealt with them?
0: Okay, so as an investor, the only challenge I currently have, actually I have two minor ones. Let me tell you what I don't have challenges with, which is going to be counterintuitive to what most people think. So when it comes to the supply of housing and rental housing out there and affordable rental housing, given the Ontario's Fair Housing Plan, what has transpired is we have even less units than we did before. Mm-hmm.

0: units that we do have, the supply of those units has continued to move lower. And as demand continues to increase and supply continues to decrease, the rental rates continue to spike. Mm-hmm. Okay. So as an investor, if you're an investor who has purchased units in the past and are currently a landlord, you're laughing. Your rates of return are going up substantially, especially when tenants move out. You can bring up your rents, still are capable of bringing up your rents to market values. And in some cases, you know, units that you might have been renting out for $1,000 for the last 5 years, you can literally basically rent them out for $1,500, $1,800. So that's a 50 to 80% increase in only 5 years in some cases, which is huge. The challenges, however, is because there is a shortage of housing, both on the buyer side, and when we're looking at affordable housing, we're looking at both the starter home market, the first-time buyer home market, and the rental market, because technically as investors, we're really targeting exactly the same type of properties for the most part, unless you're dealing with multi-units. So the ideal properties, if you're a buy and hold investor, would be to purchase a starter home and rent it out, or an apartment building and rent it out. And as the supply of those units are diminishing, and the reason why they're diminishing is because, you know, we have the largest legislated green belt in the world at this present time. The availability of development land is diminishing on a yearly basis. And I believe over the last year alone, we only created about 73,000 some odd housing units in this province. But the population increase in this province is over 500,000. So you have a 3-to-1 ratio, if not 4-to-1 ratio, with respect to the availability of housing versus the demand that is coming into this province. And as a result of that, that has put pressures on rental prices. So and also pressures on the purchase prices of these properties, and also pressures on, given the mortgage qualification rules, given the higher interest rates, it's making it harder for landlords to make the numbers work, certainly in areas like Toronto, which means that people have to go further and further out to find the housing they need, regardless of whether they're a buyer or a renter. Because at the end of the day, if you have a set of income, but you have a need, you have to try to figure out, well, if you can't afford Toronto, where is it that you have, how far do you have to go in order to find the housing that you need? Mm-hmm. And we're not talking about wants, we're literally talking about needs here, right? And as a result of that, as an investor, because we're catering to renters' needs, literally all we're doing is putting a roof over people's heads, which is one of the necessities of life, the demand for what we have to offer, if you're an existing landlord, is huge, right? So from a risk perspective, minimal. And that's not going to stop anytime soon. And again, from a risk perspective, our risk is going down. Now, on the flip side, if you're looking to enter the market to become a new landlord or to expand your portfolio of assets, that has certainly been met with quite a few challenges over the past several months. The mortgage qualification rules being one of them, both for first-time buyers and investors alike. Now, the good news is, with respect to first-time buyers, if they can no longer qualify for mortgages, well, guess what? They're forced to be renters. So we as landlords win in that situation. Unfortunately, people who would have been able to get into the market simply can't. And as the market is going up, more people get priced out of the market, they keep on basically renting. So basically, it's almost a win-win situation. The challenges are basically finding the right properties where the numbers work. That is probably the biggest challenge at the present time. It's certainly been made more challenging with the increasing interest rates. To cash flow on a property, putting down only 20% is becoming much more challenging within the Greater Golden Horseshoe area. And I cover the entire Greater Golden Horseshoe, so I can provide you with insight pretty much on any municipality out there. But just to give you an indication, I'm basically operating at the very outskirts, the fringes now of the Greater Golden Horseshoe area. So the big question is, what happens once the numbers stop working there? Mm-hmm. That's going to be the big challenge. Because if investors don't come into the market, the crazy limited supply that we have now is going to be even further diminished. So what could that mean to rental rates?
1: That's another issue we have to face in town, right?
0: Correct. So
1: I know you're a busy man. So I'd like to ask, what is your roadmap to success? What is your morning routine? And do you have a team that works for you to do everything that you need to do?
0: So my roadmap to success is, again, personally, for as an investor, I'm still looking for great investment opportunities where you can cash flow positive at 20% down, or where you can reposition a property by, you know, adding a secondary suite, mm-hmm. or two suites to a single family home, where you can use those cash flows, you know, build some equity, build your wealth. Maybe utilizing buy, renovate, refinance, and rent and repeat strategies combined with those specific ones are kind of my forte at the present time. I have been dealing with stuff like rent-to-owns in the past. I'm dealing with less of them at the present time, only because, you know, when you're looking at appreciation, you have to basically provide a buyout to your rent-to-own tenant clients. And unfortunately, if you can't predict that with any degree of reasonability, you know, if prices continue to spike higher, there's going to be a dichotomy. Either you're going to overshoot, right, and your tenant buyers can't buy out, or you're going to understate it, and then you end up basically, you know, selling your tenants a house for, let's say, $350,000 that's currently worth $500,000, right? So you leave money on the table there. So there's different ways to skin a cat, as the saying goes. There's different things that I'm currently involved with. So the conversions are certainly something that I love doing right now. I have a lot of clients that are basically doing exactly what I'm doing. So I'm coaching my clients to essentially do what I'm doing, and they're investing in exactly the same places that I'm investing in. Mm-hmm. So I'm obviously putting my mouth, my money where my mouth is, and drinking my own Kool-Aid. And while the market was cooling down last year, you know, I've had full conviction in the failure of the Fair Housing Plan. So I took, as people were stepping back from buying, I actually took the opportunity to actually start expanding my portfolio significantly over the course of the last 12 months. And I'm definitely bearing fruits from that perspective. Mm-hmm. So clearly in this marketplace, my suggestion to anyone who's looking to invest, as long as you can make the numbers work, as long as you can obtain positive cash flow of about, you know, with 20% down. Of course, I tell people you can make almost any property cash flow, just put 100% down. Yeah. But we're not getting
1: into those.
0: Right? But as long as there's demand and as long as you can achieve those are, I consider, little golden gems, because there's so few of them left in the marketplace, especially mm-hmm. in good neighborhoods. Where you want to get a good profile of tenants, okay. You know, those are the little golden gems that people should be picking up at the present time, and I'm clearly doing so at the present time as well.
1: Okay, so I know you have shared some advices. So, what is your message to our listeners out there that would like to venture? Especially for those newcomers that would like to get into real estate, whether it's an investment or a first-time home buyer, what is your message to them?
0: Number one, you know, there's a big issue within Canada and Ontario mm-hmm. as a whole with the debt levels in this province. So clearly, mm-hmm. number one, you have to be prudent. You mm-hmm. you should not be overextending yourself if you're a first-time home buyer, because at the end of the day, you know, that asset is not necessarily bringing you any cash flow. You're out of pocket every month. And unless you can afford to carry those costs, you know, and actually have some sort of semblance of life, because I know a lot of people in Toronto, for example, if somebody were to buy a condo today, you'd need to have a family income of about $150,000 just to carry it, which is huge, right? And as a result of that, you know, not too many people are making that level of income, right? But yet a lot of people are jumping onto the board, on board. And the reason why they're doing so is because of the speculation and the price increases. That's really the only way that they can make money on it, both as a first-time buyer and also as an investor, because the investors at 20% down typically end up being cash flow negative on properties, which again, you know, increases the demand for properties outside of the GTA. Because they're more affordable, people can be don't need to be house poor. They can actually afford that house. In many cases, paying the same amount as one bedroom condo in Toronto, they can get a fully detached house in places like the Niagara region, and the like. And that clearly meets their needs. They don't have to, you know, squeeze themselves financially and you know, cause relationship breakdowns and that sort of thing, as we clearly see with some of our tenants mm-hmm. that kind of go over their head. And they're able to actually maintain some sort of a lifestyle, as opposed to just working for their housing unit nonstop and affording absolutely zero else. Mm-hmm. And okay, as far as investors are concerned, again, cash is king. Make sure you have you're at least cash flow positive. At the very least, make sure you break even at 20% down.
1: Yeah.
0: That's your insurance policy, because the market will not continue going up indefinitely. There will be a correction in the marketplace. Over the long term, real estate is a phenomenal investment. You know, on average, it's gone up by about 5 to 6% over the past 100 years or so. But yes, there are peaks and valleys going up and down, right? So just like we're in an upward trend right now, don't be surprised if we're in a downward trend at one point or another. So people have to batten down the hatches. And when you invest with cash flow in mind, that's essentially your insurance policy, because you can literally stop what you're doing, hold on to your properties, collect your cash, and wait for the market to turn around without paying anything else out of your pocket. And that's a beautiful thing to happen. At worst case scenario, you collect your cash and your mortgage continues being paid down. And if the market basically goes into a downward position, again, less people are buying. People are too afraid to buy. They're afraid of overpaying. You know, if something that's worth $800,000 today, if there's a correction of 20% and it goes down by about 160,000, buyers are always thinking to themselves, hey, why should I buy now? Maybe I'll go down by another 100,000 next month. So people take a wait and see approach. But they still have the need to actually put a roof over their heads. So again, we as landlords win, because those people need a roof over their heads.
1: Yeah. Thank you for sharing that valuable information, Felix. And hopefully we could have you sometime next week with another segment of our episode.
2: Stay with us.
1: I would like to thank you on behalf of Maria Recruit for sharing the time with us. And if you would like, for our viewers would like to read about this article for Fair Housing Plan Triggered Rent Inflation, so you can go to our Facebook page group, Real Estate Media Network, and stay tuned for another guest next week with our series Deep Within the Trenches. So everyone, Jen here from Real Estate Media News Network in behalf of Maria Recruit. This show where we discuss all things real estate. Join me next week for this ongoing series. Bye for now. Thank you, Felix. Bye.
0: Thank you. Have a great day.
1: You too.

0: strong there. And if you're in Alberta, you should pay close attention. Ontario has. So we'll get into some of that. And I'm hoping you're enjoying the series. Make sure you like, subscribe, and join if you can to help support these broadcasts. So thank you for joining us. Hello, Lisa. Thanks for joining us here in Ottawa. Thanks for making a trip up from Pickering.
1: Thank you so much for having me here today. I love it here. This is one of my favorite places to visit.
0: What brings you up here often? You come up here often to see the sites or to participate in some of the...
1: Yeah, I try and get here as much as I possibly can, you know, if there's any protests going on, or just to come up to West Block and, you know, see what's happening, to visit the Tomb of the Unknown Soldier. And also, I don't know if anyone knows, but in West Block right there, they have a room where you can go in there, and inside is just something spectacular. I mean, it brings tears to my eyes all the time, is that every person that who has lost their lives in the war, their name is in a book there. So in this room, you go in there and the books are all underneath these glass covers. And every day a guard goes in there and they change the page. So it's always different names, which is amazing. And if you have a family member, you know, who has fought in the war, and if you wanted to get a copy of that page, all you have to do is write to them, and they will actually send you a copy of that page with your relative's name on it. I don't think a lot of people know about that, but it's one amazing room to visit. Not to mention, there's also no light in there, so they actually have cutouts in the ceiling, so it's actually natural light coming in there. So when the light is gone, then the light is gone in that room. It's quite beautiful.
0: Well, they may get a bunch of requests now that you mentioned it.
1: Yeah, and there's always someone standing on guard there, so it's quite a thing to see.
0: Now, are you a second-term counselor in Pickering?
1: First-term counselor.
0: First term.
1: Yes.
0: What got you to go ahead and run?
1: I've been interested in politics most of my life, but what really got me was that seeing how people were being treated. You know, I attended some meetings and I saw that the panel of counselors and the mayor, they were, when there was a person up there speaking, you know, talking about what's bothering them in the community, what they want to see changed, or, you know, how they're being affected, nobody was paying attention to them. They were all up there on their phones or on their computers, you know, not even looking somebody eye to eye and having a conversation and listening to what they're having to say. And then at the end of it, whenever you have a delegation speak, you always get asked, like, you know, to the counselors, does anyone have any questions? Seldomly do the delegates ever get questions. And it was from seeing things like that that, you know, you find out very, very quickly that most people are not there to represent the people. They're there to, for their own self, really. Like, you know, for the money that they're making, for the prestige, to, like, you know, be able to walk in the room and say, hey, you know what, I'm a counselor or I'm a mayor, right? You know, it's for that. But, you know, instead of being servants of the people, they're not there for that. And I found that out very, very quickly, because as soon as I became a city counselor, I went into the room and I said to the CAO, I said, to me, it sure feels like that you guys all care more about developers than you do the people, as an outsider looking in. And my response was, with all due respect, Councillor Robinson, you are no longer an outsider looking in. So they didn't even address the situation, didn't address what I said, but not there. It just confirmed it right then and there. And I was like, wow, this is what I'm working for now.
0: Now, something else that you're working for is no pay. So this is now 12 months of sanctions against your pay. So you're obviously getting in there and ruffling some feathers. Were you surprised that you had this kind of pushback from councillors and the mayor?
1: I'm extremely surprised. I never knew that politics was going to be this dirty. I mean, everybody knows that politics is dirty. You just don't realize how dirty it is until you actually become a politician. And, you know, for fighting for the people, you know, I tried to bring forward, so they weren't even full motions, they were notices of motions for the people, you know, three of them. One that, you know, we should only be flying governmental flags on governmental buildings. Another one is that, you know, every...

0: 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Dr. Colin Chapman, biological anthropologist, will offer insights into conservation initiatives and how often it is many little steps that result in huge advances. For more information, check out our website, massawippi.org.
1: From CBC News, The World This Hour, I'm Claude Feig. A fast-moving wildfire is threatening the British Columbia community that became a national symbol of extreme climate vulnerability. The Saw Creek wildfire ignited yesterday just south of Lytton. The Thompson-Nicola Regional District has now issued an evacuation alert for the entire village of Lytton. BC Wildfire Service Information Officer Shay Stearns warns that extreme heat is rapidly driving the flames.
2: Hot and dry conditions have been present throughout the day and throughout the past couple of days, so it has made fuels highly susceptible to ignition, so we are expecting additional growth on that size as well.
1: More than 100 residents are now under emergency orders to flee. The fire has already cut off Highway 1 and jumped from the brush straight into the treetops. Stern says the sheer intensity of the blaze is creating a dangerous environment.
2: Fire behavior-wise, we are currently see the fire burning rank 4 and 5, so meaning a highly to extremely vigorous surface fire with an organized crown fire and moderate to long range spotting.
1: This new crisis comes just days before the 5th anniversary of the catastrophic 2021 wildfire that completely destroyed 90% of Lytton and killed 2 people. A newly brokered peace deal in the Middle East is facing a major crisis. Iran's Joint Military Command has announced on state television that it has shut down the vital Strait of Hormuz again. Tehran blames Washington for a breach of commitments, pointing to relentless Israeli airstrikes in Lebanon that have killed at least 16 people. The CBC's Anna Cunningham reports from London.
3: In the southern town of Barish, in the Taya district, bulldozers lift the concrete of one flattened building. Abbas Ezzedine says there was an airstrike on a house. He says inside was a family with 2 children sleeping. Video footage from the area verified by the Reuters news agency shows the body of a child in a bag as others are dug out from the rubble. Israel says it is responding to Hezbollah firing at Israeli forces overnight. On Friday, fighting intensified. Israel says it targeted Hezbollah positions after 4 of its soldiers were killed. This latest escalation in fighting comes just hours after the U.S. announced a ceasefire had been agreed between the Iran-backed armed group Hezbollah and Israel. A ceremonial signing of the Memorandum of Understanding between the U.S. and Iran was cancelled Friday in Geneva. Tehran reportedly refusing to send diplomats until there is an end to fighting in Lebanon. Anna Cunningham, CBC News, London.
1: After 6 weeks of protests and road blockades, Bolivian President Rodrigo Paz has had enough. He's declaring a state of emergency. Paz is accusing demonstrators of trying to destabilize the country. Protests erupted after Paz cut fuel subsidies to try and reduce the country's deficit. The federal government's Canada Strong Pass is back for a second year. It gives people free admission or discounts on things like national parks and museums. Now, some are preparing in anticipation of another busy season. Chien Desjardins reports.
4: I used it quite a few times last year.
5: Tyler Seri, traveling across Canada in his van. He expects to use the Canada Strong Pass even more this summer. It gives people free entry to national parks and historic sites. Discounts, too, on camping, museums, and via rail. Launched by the feds in 2025, part of the goal? Make exploring the country more accessible. Not everyone is looking forward to the boost in visitors, though. Mayor of Banff, Corey DeMano, says after record visitation last year,
6: there's already a feeling of our road network and parking lots being full. We can only handle so much.
5: She's hoping government considers tweaking the pass. But for now, travelers like Sari aren't wasting any time visiting all the places they can. Chien Desjardins, CBC News, Toronto.
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0: Number 3. Whatever you do. Are you not entertained? Cause baby, broadcasting live from the studio. Coming up on the show in the next hour. Baby, I'll do it.
1: The following radio show was designed to add years to your life. 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Relax a little and enjoy the show.
2: Well, hello, everyone. How are you? This is Saturday, June the 20th, 2026, and I found a really good interview. I've been trying to get Lisa Robinson on my show for over a year now, so I know she's very busy. So I went on her Substack, and I found an interview there that I am going to be sharing with all of you right now. So let me see if I can find it here. I just had it a moment ago, so just bear with me as I go. So it's Maria Recruit, coming to you live on realwealthradio.ca every Saturday at 12 noon Eastern Standard Time. I have the show Canada Now, where I spotlight some people that are talking about what is really going on in Canada. So such few people even know what's going on. And unfortunately, this is a real

0: hours a day, and we are always looking for new hosts to offer their shows on a weekly basis. And can't believe how many people don't understand how important really radio is, especially internet radio, where it goes all over the world. So let me see if I can find my Substack here again. I don't know. My computer does what it wants to do. It doesn't want to hold on to things here because I just found her a moment ago. Let's see now if I can find her here. Let's see. Let me go into here. Okay. Lisa Robinson. Here she is. Let me see if I can find. Oh, here it is. Okay, so she was interviewed about Alberta self-determination. And this is a radio show. This is Jason Lavigne, Substack. So thank you very much, Jason. I'm just going to share it. I hope you don't mind. But the host of Lavigne Show is a journalist, author, entrepreneur, ex-paralegal in Ontario, homesteader, husband, and father. So I've subscribed to his also. I'm just going to get the show started in a moment. Let me see if I can get him rolled up here. I just had it playing, so let me just wait here. So here we go, everyone. Enjoy the show.
1: Hello, thank you very much for joining us in this next episode. We're here in Ottawa, Ontario again, and today we have Lisa Robinson, counselor from Pickering. And if you don't know her story, you definitely have to go check out a lot of her episodes. She's a frequent guest on the Lavigne Show, as she is pushing the boundaries of normality and sanity. As weird as it sounds, this is what we need as representation on the city council level.
0: Oops, here we go. No, we go. Yeah, here we go. Okay. I just hit the wrong button, but you know what? I'll get him back on because I did find him. Okay, let me just go back. Just bear with me, okay? Let me go with me. This is a really, here we go again. Let's get it started. Enjoy and do pay attention to what Lisa's saying, okay?
1: Hello, thank you very much for joining us in this next episode. We're here in Ottawa, Ontario again, and today we have Lisa Robinson, counselor from Pickering. And if you don't know her story, you definitely have to go check out a lot of her episodes. She's a frequent guest on the Lavigne Show, as she is pushing the boundaries of normality and sanity.
0: I hope she
1: As weird as it
0: becomes a
1: sounds, this
0: regular
1: is what we
0: on
1: need as
0: my radio
1: representation on the
0: station.
1: city council
0: I'd love
1: level.
0: her to have
1: We have a
0: her
1: conversation
0: own
1: today about municipal
0: show,
1: government
0: actually.
1: overreach, how they're fighting strong mayors, and if you're in Alberta, you should be paying close attention because this is something Alberta is looking to bring in strong mayors, and this is something that Ontario has. So we'll get into some of that. And I'm hoping you're enjoying the series. Make sure you like, subscribe, and join if you can to help support these broadcasts. So thank you for joining us. Hello, Lisa. Thanks for joining us here in Ottawa. Thanks for making the trip up from Pickering.
2: Thank you so much for having me here today. I love it here. This is one of my favorite places to visit.
1: What brings you up here often? You come up here often to see the sites or to participate in some of the
2: Yeah, I
1: platforms?
2: try and get here as much as I possibly can, if there's any protests going on or just to come up to West Block and, see what's happening, to visit the Tomb of the Unknown Soldier. And also, I don't know if anyone knows, but in West Block right there, they have a room where you can go in there, and inside is it's just something spectacular. I mean, it brings tears to my eyes all the time, is that every person that who has lost their lives in the war, their name is in a book there. So in this room, you go in there and the books are all underneath these glass covers. And every day a guard goes in there and they change the page, so it's always different names, which is amazing. And if you have a family member, who has fought in the war, and if you wanted to get a copy of that page, all you have to do is write to them, and they will actually send you a copy of that page with your relative's name on it. I don't think a lot of people know about that, but it's one amazing room to visit. Not to mention, there's also no light in there, so they actually have cutouts in the ceiling, so it's actually natural light coming in there. So when the light is gone, then the light is gone in that room. It's quite beautiful.
1: Well, they may get a bunch of requests now that you mentioned it.
2: Yeah, and there's always someone standing on guard there, so it's quite a thing.

0: Just see.
1: Now, are you a second-term counselor in Pickering?
0: First term counselor.
1: First term.
0: Yes.
1: What got you to go ahead and run?
0: I've been interested in politics most of my life, but what really got me was that seeing how people were being treated. I attended some meetings and I saw that the panel of counselors and the mayor, they were when there was a person up there speaking, talking about what's bothering them in the community, what they want to see changed, or, how they're being affected. Nobody was paying attention to them. They were all up there on their phones or on their computers, not even looking somebody eye to eye and having a conversation and listening to what they're having to say. And then at the end of it, whenever you have a delegation speak, you always get asked, to the counselors, does anyone have any questions? Seldomly do the delegates ever get questions. And it was from seeing things like that that, you find out very, very quickly that most people are not there to represent the people. They're there to for their own self, really. For the money that they're making, for the prestige, to be able to walk in the room and say, hey, you know what? I'm a counselor or I'm a mayor, right? It's for that. But instead of being servants of the people, they're not there for that. And I found that out very, very quickly because as soon as I became a city councilor, I went into the room and I said to the CAO, I said, to me, it sure feels like that you guys all care more about developers than you do the people as an outsider looking in. And my response was, with all due respect, Councillor Robinson, you are no longer an outsider looking in. So they didn't even address the situation, didn't address what I said, but not there. It just confirmed it right then and there. And I was like, wow, this is what I'm working for now.
1: Now, something else that you're working for is no pay. So this is now 12 months of sanctions against your pay. So you're obviously getting in there and ruffling some feathers. Were you surprised that you had this kind of pushback from councillors and the mayor?
0: I'm extremely surprised. I never knew that politics was going to be this dirty. I mean, everybody knows that politics is dirty. You just don't realize how dirty it is until you actually become a politician. And for fighting for the people, I brought forward, I tried to bring forward, so they weren't even full motions. They were notices of motions for the people. Three of them. One that, we should only be flying governmental flags on governmental buildings. Another one is that, every man, woman, boy, and girl should have the right to choose between going to a biological bathroom of their choice or the choice to use a universal bathroom or change room, which, would be inclusive of all families and or genders. And then the third one is just to bring age restrictions on, some of these pride events that were happening, and the drag queen story times. And of course, I lost pay for even trying to bring those forward. And of course, nobody would second them. And of course, I got labeled the usual, I'm transphobic, I'm homophobic, I'm racist, I'm this, that, and the other. Everything you can possibly throw at me. So this has been ongoing since May of 2023, just shortly after becoming an elected official.
1: Wow, and I suspect you didn't expect that when you went into there. You went in there to re represent the voters, your constituents of the ward, I guess would be for you.
0: Yeah. In Pickering, we have three different wards. So we have Ward 1, Ward 2, and Ward 3, and I represent Ward 1. But just because I represent Ward 1 doesn't mean that I only have to listen to Ward 1 residents. I have people contacting me from Ward 3 saying, hey, you know what? We feel like we can talk to you because you are the people's counselor. And that's the way that they've nicknamed me now is the people's counselor because they feel like I'm the only person that will really listen to them and fight for them. Even if I end up losing my pay, at least they know that I'm doing everything I can to, help protect and do whatever it is that they need to get done.
1: Can you explain to Albertans what strong mayor powers are and what are kind of the things that it enables a mayor to do?
0: Well, strong mayor powers are really, really undemocratic. It's something new that they did just as I think it was 2022, 23. 2023 is something that they brought into to Ontario here, thank you, Doug Ford. And what it basically does is it gives the mayor the power to override anything. So he doesn't have to listen to his councillors anymore. I mean, we have zero say. If he says something, then he has the power to do it. It's like, including doing the budget. You know what? If he doesn't want us to help him with the budget, which, I mean, we're counselors, we should all be in that, like, you know, because we all represent different types of people. We know what it is that they would like, what they don't want to see in their communities, but we've been completely cut out of that process.
1: How was it sold to you? Was it an efficiency thing, or it was necessary for government? Because it certainly doesn't sound very democratic to me at all.
0: No, you know, they didn't even really sell it to us. What they did at first was, it was just a pilot project that they were doing for Ottawa and for Toronto. And if that pilot project was successful, then they were going to release it to all other cities and communities that have over a population of 100,000 people or more. So a lot of us didn't have 100,000 population, and all of a sudden we did. So for example, for the city of Pickering, we were sitting around the 94,000 to the 96,000 mark. And then all of a sudden, once these powers were announced, and once these mayors that would get the powers, if they reached 100,000 in population, well, all of a sudden we became 100,000 in populations without a census or anything. Just boom, out of the air. Yeah.
1: So what's the point of council then, if the mayor can pass budgets, hire, fire at will, and do other things like a decree? Mm-hmm. What's the point of council then?
0: There is no point of council. I mean, it's all smoke and mirrors anyways. It really is just smoke and mirrors. We don't really even have a say. And any council that tells you that they do have a say, they're not being truthful with you, because it's not us councillors that run the show. It's really the city, the staff that runs the show. And people need to wrap their heads around that. And, you know, even right now, we're going to be redoing our council chambers, right? And, you know, whenever you go to any kind of a council chambers, you know, you have all the councillors sitting up there. We're looking down at the people that are sitting there in the congregation. Our renovation chambers is not going to look like that anymore. It's going to look more like a courtroom seating, and there's going to be three seats in the front looking at you, and then you're going to have seats on the sides. So like in here, to my left, that's where the council is going to be sitting. To the right, that's where the council is going to be sitting. I myself would be the mayor, and to my left or to my right will be the city clerk and then the CAO. Two non-elected officials are now going to be sitting in the front of the room looking at everybody directly in the face. But if you come up to speak as a delegate, I literally have to turn myself like this to have a conversation with you, or actually to look you in the eye. And that's how we're doing it. So it really shows you right there who's really running City Hall. Who's running the city?
1: It sounds like an administrative state versus the people. Absolutely. And they're literally looking at the people saying, we run you. Mm-hmm. Is that the kind of the core that they're setting up now?
0: That's exactly what they're doing. That is exactly what they're doing. And even right now, you know, I have the chief administrative officer for Pickering. You know, she sends me emails. She didn't like the fact that I told her that I speak to a lot of staff and they do not have a nice nickname for her. And so the next day, or within the next 2 days, you know, I got an email from her saying that I am no longer allowed to contact any staff. And then she's also restricted my access to my email. If I do any more videos or anything from my office that she feels breaches code of conduct, like, you know, like speaking the truth or whatnot, then I'm not going to have access to my office anymore at City Hall.
1: Now, Ontario has an integrity commission, and they have a process for people that are not being treated fairly. How is that working out in Ontario for you?
0: Well, integrity commissioners are new. They came out around 2017, 2018, around there. And it's not working out very well for me. Integrity commissioners are paid by the cities. And that's one thing that everybody needs to know. So they're not really at arm's length or independent. They're not, because, you know, if a decision's going to come up, are you really going to bite the hand that feeds you, let's say? You're not going to. So, for example, the last sanctions that I've had and the more that are coming down the pipeline, they're all coming from the CAO and from the mayor. It's not like, you know, I'm breaching the code of conduct or like, you know, the people are complaining about me, because it's not them. It's all internal. And that's what's happening to me. So, yes, I mean, I've lost a year's pay because of it. And these same integrity commissioners, they don't only just work for the municipality of Pickering. They work for like 64 or 65 other municipalities. And when they rule on one, like against me, and they see that they get away with it, then they also do the same things to other councillors who are being, let's say, dissenting or have different views. And they do the same things, because this is true because on one of the podcasts that I was listening to, Faulkner, there was a counselor on there, Counselor Stevenson, and she said when she got her her recommendation for her to be losing money as well, guess whose name was on it?
1: The same commissioner?
0: No, my name.
1: Why?
0: My name. So it was a template that they're using. So, you know, when they sit there and they attack me and they see that it works with me and, like, you know, counsel agrees that, yes, you know what, we're going to take away her pay. Let's give it to her. They're doing the same thing at other municipalities now because they're getting away with it. And not only that, just so people understand what happens at the municipal level, is that when we come up with a decision, like, let's say, a draconian, an authoritarian process that we're going to do in our council chambers, like, for example, we're not going to allow the media in unless there's a two-thirds vote. When we pass things like that, we put on correspondence. That correspondence we can send to the AMO, or we can send it to each municipality, and then they'll get it in their correspondence once a week, and all the councillors or the mayor, people, the staff will look through it and go, oh, I like what they did here. Right? We don't want to have media in here anymore, too. So if they got away with it, why don't we do the same thing? The next thing you know, there's a motion forward. And this is how the ripple effect, the dominoes effect happens really, really fast doing it that way.
1: So in Alberta, there's a few municipalities where the mayor and councillors have been removed. Chestermere is the first one that comes to mind. But basically, the mayor and almost half or in the entire council was removed because the Minister of Municipal Affairs has that power in Alberta. What are your thoughts about that and maybe that making its way over to Ontario?
0: That is probably one of the worst killers for democracy, is if that's what's happening already. They are actually trying to bring that here in Ontario right now underneath Bill 9. And our Pickering Council is pretty much pushing this forward as much as they can. What they want to do here is they want to be able to remove any councillor who might breach the code of conduct, let's say, which is a very vague code of conduct in the first place. I mean, it shouldn't supersede our Canadian Charter of Rights. But they want to be able to, where the integrity commissioner makes a recommendation, like, let's say, to remove my pay for something egregious. Now they also want to be able to remove me as an elected official.
1: Now in Alberta, they can run again. So, but I think in Ontario, they're talking about they'll be barred from running again.
0: Yes, that's exactly what they're planning on doing. They're trying to put in there as well that if you do end up being removed as an elected official, you will not be able to run in the next subsequent election, which means you're out of politics for at least 4 years at that time. So if you want a way to be able to destroy your opponent, if you want to be able to rig an election so your opponent cannot run against you in future elections, this is what you're going to do. You're going to start gathering the support of somebody else on council, or at least the majority of council, and you'll be able to stop that person from running in the next election.
1: Deterioration in democracy, if we even have it at this stage.
0: I don't think we even have a democracy at that stage. I mean, if that happens, I mean, it's the people that elected me to bring me into my position. And it should be the people that remove me by their vote. It shouldn't be up to my colleagues, you know, sitting next to me just because they don't like that I'm not a yes nodder and I'm not following everything that they're saying, you know, that I'm the dissenting voice. Because a lot of times, like, you know, our votes end up 6-1, you know, and I'm the common sense out of the six of us. So, I mean, if they could remove me from council and not have me run in the next election, that's exactly what they're going to do. Because I've already openly stated, you know, if I was mayor, I would use the strong mayor's powers for good. I would walk into City Hall. I would remove the CAO, the city solicitor, and a bunch of the directors, because corruption does start at the top. And I would tear down City Hall and I'd build it up and I'd build it back up and I'd give it back to the people. They don't like that. So that's why they're attacking me right now and taking my salary away from me, because they're trying to get me to quit. And they know that I won't quit. So now they're trying to push the provincial government to put these new laws in place that, yeah, they don't like me. They can get me out.
1: Maybe that's exactly what Pickering needs, Mayor Robinson.
0: Wouldn't that be great?
1: So is that your declaration? You plan to run?
0: Yes, I do plan to run, and I would reverse a lot of the draconian measures that they put into place right now, because, I mean, they've implemented stuff like, you know, delegations times went from 10 minutes to 5 minutes. You know, you don't get enough time to speak. They've moved our council meetings online because they're afraid of their people, which means, you know, you can't have a conversation and really get the emotion, or, you know, see what you have to say if you're not in person. again, they don't allow the media in, unless there's a two-thirds vote. But I mean, it goes so much deeper than that. There's so many things they've done. Like, we used to be able to speak to things that were not on the agenda as long as you gave 10 days notice. Now you can't unless two-thirds votes and says, yeah, you know what, you can talk on that topic. So if they don't like the topic you want to talk about, like say somebody wanted to come in and talk about freedom, you're not going to get a two-thirds votes in my council, which means you will never be able to stand up in the public house and have your say, ever. So these are, yeah, so these are a lot of the measures that I would, immediately remove and, bring it back to being the people's house, because everyone has a right to be heard. And they're just stifling voices everywhere, and especially in my council.
1: They say it starts with one, so maybe Pickering has a bright future after all.
0: I sure hope so.
1: In Alberta, we had trouble with the federal government bypassing the provincial government, going straight to municipal government to try and do things. We had to go so far as to pass a bill to actually stop that. The federal government needs to talk to the provincial government, not directly to the municipal government. Do you have that problem in Ontario as well? Does the federal government directly talk to or influence the municipalities?
0: Not so much right now. Right now, it's pretty just the provincial government that's coming down on us. And you'll find out that Doug Ford is friends, really good friends, with our mayor, and I'm sure with a lot of other mayors as well. And also our MPP is also the Minister of Finance, right? Peter Bethenfeld, who is also very good friends of Doug Ford, obviously, because they have to work tightly together. So that's what we're up against. And I'm going to call them bribes, basically. You got to remember that the provincial government also, in order to make us do things, like as a municipality, like we've got to build all these homes all of a sudden, in our green spaces and in restricted lands, and that it's they offer us money. So if we go over and above what it is that they want us to build, then they give us money. So City of Pickering, we got over $5.2 million last year for building when we didn't even have to, right? We really don't have to. We have sections in Pickering, like the Seton project, which is only 15 to 20% built out, but now they want to go into the green belt, and we all know what happened with that green belt scandal, right? Well, a lot of it happened in Pickering.
1: Interesting. So you do seem to have a separation between federal, provincial, and municipal that's working for you, at least from the federal to the municipal level. In Alberta, we're still fighting that particular one. Now, you've been watching the Alberta conversation recently about self-determination, possibly sovereignty within Canada, strengthening it, independence outside of Canada, maybe a nation on its own, or even joining the U.S. as a 51st state. From your perspective as a municipal government, elected municipal government, a representative, what are your thoughts about Alberta's current situation?
0: I think that Alberta should have the conversation about becoming independent. I think it's a great idea to have the conversation because, if Ottawa is going to keep on coming down on them and ruining Canada the way that they are right now, then I think they have every right to go ahead and separate. I mean, they have their own gas, they have their own oil, they're that sector they can build on. They don't need us for that, right? And like also with the milk, the billions of dollars that they're giving to the country as well. It's like we're the cash cow, and we're just collecting all this money from them, and they're not getting any kind of return, any kind of a benefit from it. So, I mean, if they could take that money and just give it back to the people, then I think, yeah, go ahead, do it.
1: Now, Doug Ford was pretty strong against Trump and also strong against Danielle Smith when she was talking about working with Trump and working on the border and trying to work on the tariffs. He went as far as saying maybe we should shut down Alberta oil. I guess without realizing that Alberta oil goes through the U.S. and then comes back up to Ontario,
0: Right.
1: and you guys actually consume quite a bit of our oil. So we have a leader like that that doesn't even understand basically the logistics of the oil that comes into Ontario, which is coming out of Alberta. What are your thoughts about statements like that?
0: I think it's a very bad statement that he made. I think Albertans should be able to build what is it? Build. They should be able to build their pipelines. They should be able to defend their natural resources. To have Doug Ford say something like that, in my opinion, and this is just my opinion, is that people always jump out and say things, like, you know, to put the other people down when they know that they're right. If they're losing, that's the first thing that they do. And that's why he comes down so hard on Alberta, on people in the freedom movement, on everything else, because he just wants to shut them down. So he just blurts out whatever he wants to. And there's no truth to it at all. And I think that's a real problem. And that's a real problem with a lot of our leaders right now. They don't sit down. They don't listen. Like, you know, to come down and, you know, this whole entire elbows up thing. And like, you know, to come down on Trump. Trump has done amazing things since he got into office. Amazing things, you know, what he's doing. And it's because we're not following those kind of footsteps. The first thing they want to do is they just want to shut everybody down. And that's exactly what Doug Ford does. I mean, now he's starting to come around. If you look at what I've seen, he's talking about, you know, stopping the EDI right now. So he's starting on the right path, you know, which is following a lot of what Trump is doing. But I think it might be too late.
1: Now, when Trudeau was in power, we saw a lot of conversations and it looked like they were almost buddies, Doug Ford and Justin Trudeau, especially during the convoy in Ottawa. They kind of teamed up on the same message there. Called it an occupation. Both the province and the federal government initiate emergency powers to go ahead and deal with that. What were your thoughts around that time? You were a counselor at the time, or you came later?
0: No, I was not a counselor at that time when all that started. No, I became a counselor just after that. But I do remember it vividly. You know, Doug Ford, the whole entire time, was saying, like, you know, we're not going to have vaccine passports. No, we're not going to have vaccine passports. And then all of a sudden, you know, you had Justin Trudeau up there on the TV saying, well, you know, we've got other premiers that have agreed with the vaccine passports. And, like, we're going to give you so much money. I can't remember what the amount of money was. But she had basically bribed him on TV and said, we're going to give you this much money if you go ahead with vaccine passports. And the very next morning, you know, Doug Ford changed his tune and said, yep, we're implementing vaccine passports. And that was during the election with, who was the leader of the Conservative Party then?
1: In the federal government?
0: Yeah.
1: That was before Pierre.
0: Yeah, who was that?
2: O'Toole?
0: Yeah, O'Toole. Yeah, that was when O'Toole was running. Yeah, that changed first thing in the morning.
1: Yeah, we had the same thing happen in Alberta. So Jason Kenney did the same thing. No passports here. And then suddenly he changed his tone. But in Alberta, the response was to remove him. So there was a leadership review that he lost and he ended up having to resign. And this is what got us Danielle Smith midterm. So in Alberta, they actually, well, we take action when we don't like what's going on, including conservative leadership. Mm-hmm. Why is there no similar appetite in Ontario? Your thoughts on that?
0: I think a lot of Ontarians are afraid of being vilified because they see what's happening. Every time someone goes to speak up and talk about the truth, you know, they get called names, they get vilified. You know, what I'll give you an example is in our own, in Pickering, somebody had posted something on Facebook. The mayor's wife did not like the truth that this person posted. What did she do? She sent an email to this person's place of employment and saying, I'm the mayor's wife, and I was offended by this. And this person advertises your company everywhere, trying to get them fired. And people don't want that. A lot of people can't go a day without getting paid. They can't go a week without getting paid. You know, they have their family, their bills, their mortgages to pay. And a lot of people are afraid because they see what's happening. They see what's happening to me. You know, if I stand up with Councillor Robinson out in the open, then you know what? The same thing is going to happen to them. They're going to attack them at their place of business. They're going to attack their children at the school. And so a lot of people are afraid.
1: Now, you've had a bit of a run-in with the media as a counselor. Were you a little bit surprised to see how the media was more of a machine that generated narratives versus reporting the news? Like, did you expect them to kind of back you on some of this stuff and maybe be non-biased and go ahead and represent the news?
0: Well, I thought they would have been unbiased, but I mean, we know how much money, you know, they've all been paid from the federal government, right, to keep their narrowing. But yes, I was really, really surprised at how quick they're to jump on the bandwagon and not actually get to the truth anymore. You know, I think real journalists, you know, what they used to do is they used to get 3 verified sources before they printed anything. Now they don't. They just hear something and they automatically print it. you know, I go up on CP24 and I see myself up there and I'm like, well, where's the other side of the story? It's like, you know, I'm sending them an email saying, hey, you know what? I've been on your show all on TV all morning and nobody has even reached out to me to find out the other side, right? And that's when they finally reach out. And for example, the other day, I was just in the newspaper a couple of days ago. I was on CP24 again, but for my past sanction that I just got sanctioned. And when they sanctioned me, they had said that I did not send them in the rebuttal, the response to the reasons of why they were sanctioning me to get to hear my side of the story. And I had told that to somebody that works in the newspaper, you know, a local paper. And I even sent them the proof. And do you think that they put that in the newspaper, in the article? No, no, they didn't. And then I had to call her and say, like, you know, what are you doing? You know, I gave you the proof so you could prove to everybody that, yes, that I sent out that email, which would prove that, you know, my council and my mayor and the city of Pickering are attacking me. And she ended up doing it afterwards. But by then, you know, it's already too late, right? The damage is already done. But that's what I have to do. I'm constantly reaching out to them and saying, no, no, no, you know, you have to do this, you have to do that. And why didn't you ask me about this? And you're spreading lies. And they spread a lot of lies.
1: Are your meetings open to the public? Do they stream it? Is it open and fair? Is it transparent?
0: We do have our meetings are open to the public. Right now, we're actually doing online meetings, no more in-person meetings, because they're all afraid to face the public. Because as they started implementing all these draconian measures into Pickering, more and more people started showing up at our meetings. Well, they didn't like that. So they started vilifying them, calling them names. And they decided we were going to move our meetings online. And like I said, with that ripple effect, you know, with sending out that correspondence to other municipalities are going to start bringing theirs online as well.
1: So as Alberta moves forward with this referendum in spring, it looks like it's going to be in spring of 2026. What do you think is going to be the impact on Ontario and specifically even Pickering if Alberta does choose to separate and bring that economic, I guess not so much certainty, but contribution to the rest of Canada? If that leaves, what would that look like for a place like Pickering?
0: Well, if the cash cow is gone, then yeah, they're going to start bringing up more taxes to the people. They have no other choice, and that's what they're going to say. They're not going to stop their spending. You know, they're not going to stop their wasteful spending on consultants or on these silly projects or, you know, these skewed surveys and that or whatever it is. They're going to keep their spending like drunken sailors, like what they do now, but they're going to increase the taxes and, you know, put it back on the people.
1: Now, some people are saying the Canadian dollar will collapse because 80% of the debt with the U.S. is oil-based, which comes out of Alberta. And economically around the globe, it may be an impact for investors in Canada. Are you concerned about that? And should Albertans be worried about the impact on the rest of Canada for taking a step forward?
0: Well, I think Albertans have to take care of themselves first and foremost. I don't think they should have to worry about, you know, what else is going to happen because they want to take care of their people. I think every single premier should be taking care of their own people and not worrying about what the rest of Canada is doing at this time. In regards to the money, I mean, we all know they want to collapse the dollar anyways. They want to go digital. And so this here would just be an excuse for them to do it, let's say, ahead of schedule, because that's the way it's going to go. You know, the banks are, look at Carney, you know, look at who he's worked for in the past. You know, it's the banks. He's been pushing this all along, and that's what he's going to keep on trying to push. It really has nothing to do with Alberta separating. It's coming.
1: Could this be something that spurs on Ontario to be a little bit more self-dependent and self-reliant and go ahead and develop their resources a little bit more instead of relying more on cash from the West?
0: It would be nice if they did that. I mean, every single province should be doing that, should be relying on their own resources that they have. We have so many resources here in Canada. There's absolutely no reason why we're not using them. Like, I don't understand why we're shipping it out and then we're paying double to get it back. I mean, it just doesn't make sense. You know, we should all be independent and taking care of the people that live in our province.
1: Would you ever consider moving to Alberta?
0: I would. In a heartbeat. Oh, yes. If I can work in politics, like, you know, there underneath Daniel Smith at this time, I would I mean, I'd be right up my alley, you know, I'd be able to make change for the people and not, you know, be vilified from, you know, some Eastern ideologies that, you know, don't like what I'm saying or what I'm doing. You know, the common sense is lost here in Ontario right now. We have lost in Ontario, and it's going to be really, really hard to get it back.
1: Now, one of the concerns out of Alberta is the Parliament will not recognize it. So there's a Clarity Act, which lays out a bit of a path forward, but it's not very clear. Ironically, the name is Clarity Act, but it's not very clear exactly how that looks. But what some people are concerned about is whether or not they're going to get support from Canada for independence. Now, when Kosovo declared their independence, Canada was one of the first countries to recognize that. So what do you think is going to happen if there's a yes vote, let's say 60% plus, but Canada doesn't recognize it, the Parliament itself? Do you think there's a path forward for Alberta?
0: I think there's still a path forward for Alberta as long as they stand strong. I mean, they are going to end up being vilified. They're going to be bullied. And, you know, I think Danielle is a strong enough leader that she can put them at bay and put them back in their place and, you know, put a stop to it as soon as it starts. I don't think she's the type of person that's going to cower to, like, you know, this big heavy fist that's going to be coming down on them. And that's the kind of leadership that we need. That's the kind of leadership that Alberta needs.
1: Now, you ran for the PPC party in the last election. Congratulations. It was a lot of fun, I'm sure.
0: Yes.
1: But why did you make that move as a councillor of Pickering?
0: Well, honestly, you know, I didn't have anyone else to vote for. You know, I am a true conservative through and through. And even in Pickering, you know, what happened with the conservatives, and actually this is all around in about 90 different ridings, is that they placed who they wanted to represent the people in those areas. It was in over 90 of them. So, for example, in our area, we probably had close to 12 people that were looking to run for the leadership for Pickering Brooklyn. And they were out, like, you know, the previous year before, knocking on doors, handing out their cards, you know, making a name for themselves and getting people to sign up as a conservative. So when the nomination came along, you know, they would vote that person in and then they would be the one that would be nominated to represent. But instead, what they did was the conservative government, like I said, they dropped in 90 candidates into different areas. The one that they picked for our area didn't even live in Durham. Not even in Durham, like, let alone Pickering or Brooklyn. They didn't even live in Durham. They brought an outsider in. And so all those people that had spent all the money on their cards, you know, on their cards, all the time handing out and knocking on doors, you know, like, we're talking months and months, like over a year for some people. It was like, too bad what you've done and thanks for signing up all those people. But you know what? We're going to pick who we want to get in. And they did it with the Liberal person as well. They dropped in a candidate from Markham to come in. And, of course, the Liberal candidate won in our area.
1: Wow. Now, out in Alberta, I ran as well. And the common message there was don't split the vote and not this election. And I really like what you have to say, but we need to get the Liberals out. Did you face the same thing out here?
0: Oh, all the time. Everything was like, you know, my goodness, council, like, you know, I want to vote for you. You're the best person for us here, but we can't split the vote. And I mean, you got to think, who started that rumor about splitting the vote? It was the highest parties out there. You know, you have the Liberal Party, the Conservative Party. Of course, they're going to say, well, if you vote for anybody else other than us too, you're going to split the vote. Right. And that's what started it. And people believe this. If people would just vote with, like, you know, with their heart or, you know, with their head and really think about what is truth and what they really need somebody to represent them, it would be a whole different outcome for the election. Yes, probably the Conservatives would have got in. Pierre Poilievre probably would have gone in if people just voted honestly. And, you know, we probably would have had more PPC, well, we would have at least one or two PPC, you know, representing the people, but people didn't want that. And a lot of the Conservatives, they actually switched to becoming Liberal at the time of the election because of Carney, right? Because they thought that Carney would be a stronger opponent to Trump. Basically, the whole entire election was run against Trump.
1: Now, were you surprised at the results, April 28th?
0: Yeah, I was really, really surprised. I was really, really surprised. But, you know, we have some mutual friends in common that say that things might not have been on the up and up. And I do believe that because, you know, we always find these ballots that are, you know, hadn't been marked. They're sitting in a corner somewhere. And It's hard to really say what happened because I don't understand how people, I mean, I know that you're liberals and we have hardcore liberals out there, but how do you vote for somebody who, you know, hasn't been in Canada, who had no name in Canada, who had barely anyone show up at any of the rallies when you have Pierre Poilievre, you know, thousands and thousands of people showing up for his rallies and then to have him win? It just seems like that wouldn't be right.
1: Preston Manning and David Creighton and many others are saying that that's probably the last election as Canada as we know it. What are your thoughts about that comment?
0: I would have to agree with them. I mean, the way things are going, they could easily stop elections. In Pickering, you know, I've been fighting against having these electronic voting systems. In 2018, I believe it was, we had electronic voting systems, Dominion voting systems. And the night on the actual vote, the system went down. They blamed it on a bandwidth problem. And a lot of people lost their democratic right to vote at that time. Well, I had run in that election. I lost by like 174 votes, I think it was. So, of course, I wanted to recount. And the city clerk said to me at the time, Lisa, you know, to get a recount, all we're going to do is we're going to push a button and we're going to get the same result. There were no paper ballot backups. And now for the election coming up in October 2026, guess what they're doing? They're going to have paper, but they're also going to have the internet voting as well. Internet voting, you have no way to verify the vote. Not one way to verify the vote. So I don't know what's going to happen. Now, they haven't brought that to provincial or to federal government as of yet because they do want to make sure that they verify it. But, you know, it would be an easy switchover if they wanted to do that and say, oh, well, it's worked in all these other places. And like, you know, best practices, we're going to adopt it here, too.
1: Yeah. Now, Danielle Smith introduced Bill 54 on April 29th, which also excluded electronic voting. So they'll be removing and not allowing electronic voting. Is that a step in the right direction?
0: That's definitely a step in the right direction. I mean, I've been fighting against the electronic voting and I'm getting absolutely nowhere. And because, I mean, if people actually go out there and they do their research, they will see that many times, whether it be throughout Canada or throughout the United States, people have been elected into the wrong positions. And there's even been court battles that have gone on and had to have the votes what's the word I'm looking for?
1: Recounted.
0: Yeah, not recounted, overturned. They've had to have the votes overturned for, like, you know, people who have actually gotten into positions, but they didn't actually get the vote.
1: Yeah, we saw a few examples of that on the federal level after the election. It was switched by, I think there was even one riding where it was one vote different.
0: One vote difference.
1: That's incredible, isn't it?
0: Isn't it?
1: Yeah.
0: Yeah, it's kind of crazy. Like, you know, when you look at the grand scheme of things, you know, all of a sudden you pick these certain areas where, you know, they're going to do recounts. And in the areas that they do recounts, I think every single one of them, the vote was different at the end of it. So in my mind, I would think that you would have to do recounts everywhere and have new people come in and recount all of them. Because if you're telling me everyone that you thought was suspicious and you did the recount and you found out those suspicions to be correct or they overturned it, why aren't they checking all the other ones to make sure that it's up on the up and up? And they didn't do that. So it really doesn't give my faith very much on how our voting system works here in Canada.
1: Well, she's introduced quite a few things, like you do need voter ID. You can only vote in your riding. There's a whole bunch of different things that she changed in order to secure the election next time around, which I do think also is a good step in the right direction. How do you think, from your perspective, Danielle Smith has been performing over the last 6 months or so when it comes to Alberta, bumping against the Canada First Elbows Up group and trying to work with Trump to secure that border and eliminate some of the tariffs?
0: She's a very strong, independent woman. I appreciate everything she's doing. I mean, she has to secure our borders. Our borders is what's really hurting Canadians right now. It's getting extremely bad out there. And you know what? We shouldn't have people just freeloading off of, you know, Canada. We need to get all the illegal immigrants out of here. You know, they're taking away the jobs from the people that were born and raised here in Canada. You know, they're trying to change our culture. They're trying to make us diversify to their, like, you know, Eastern values. And I really appreciate that, you know what, she's like, stop it. Stop it at the border. Thank you, Trump. Stop it at the border. It needs to be done. It has to be done. Canada is falling very, very quickly. You know, we're turning into this real dystopian future ahead of us.
1: No, one of the first things she did after Trump was elected, and I was actually quite surprised, but after I looked into it a little bit more, I kind of support the idea, was she set up a 2 kilometer red zone on the border and she brought in sheriffs. So she's not working with the RCMP or Canadian Border Security to deal with the issue. She's bringing in sheriffs and equipping them with drones and other equipment, including basically vitiating the right to privacy by being able to do non-warranted warrantless searches of vehicles within that 2 kilometer zone, which includes the entire town of Coutts. So, what are your thoughts about that? She doesn't seem to have any faith in the RCMP or Canadian Border Security Services.
0: Well, honestly, do you blame her? I mean, you've seen them on TV, just sitting there, and the guards will be there at the border and say, you know what, no, we want you to cross over there. And I mean, it's been on TV, and these people are like, no, we're going to cross here. And they're like, no, you have to go down the road and use that crossing. And they don't, and they just continue, and then they just let them go through. I mean, you really can't stop them. Right, we don't have enough people out there securing our borders to be able to stop them. They have to bring in stuff like the drones and bring in other forces in order to stop all these illegals from coming into Canada.
1: Now, of course, Coutts is a major border crossing, but Windsor is a much larger border crossing. Is Doug Ford talking about anything like that, securing the border?
0: No, nothing at all. Nothing at all.
1: And what are your thoughts about that? Do you want him to act, or do you like what he's doing?
0: No, I think he needs to start acting. I think he start needs to start acting like a premier and putting Canadians first, but he's not. Everybody cares more about these ideological beliefs that are happening in Canada right now. They care more about, feelings than they do about the truth and making things happen. It's not good. I don't even know what to say about that because honestly, I like Doug Ford's brother. Rob Ford, I think, was amazing. Everything he did, he was such a people's person. He really fought for the people. And it's like, looking at Doug and looking at Rob, it's like the complete opposite. It is the complete opposite.
1: Well, maybe Doug learned the lesson because of what ended up happening with Rob. A bit of a thing that happened against him, media got against him. I remember a lot of little scrums in the media and some great quotes out of Rob, but unfortunately we lost him. And maybe Doug understands how the system works. Because when you try to stop the gravy train, there's a lot of people that money is not going into their pocket. So there's a lot of pushback on those kind of things.
0: I don't know. I really don't know because I mean, he's already been caught up in a couple of scandals, right? So he's got the developers in his pockets, and then
1: Or the other way around.
0: that's what I mean. Yeah, like the developers have him in his pocket in their pockets, absolutely. And the way that he's just giving up money to the municipalities to basically to destroy the environment without having any kind of oversight. That's not a good person in my books. I've reached out to him numerous times to say, hey, you know what? Is this legal that you can take away my salary for a year and I'm still working? Is this legal in Canada? And he has not reached out to me yet. I've sent him videos, I've sent him text messages, I've called him. One time he did return my call and said he would reach out to the Minister of Municipal Affairs, Paul Calandra at the time. And nothing, nothing back.
1: Wow.
0: Yeah.
1: Well, keep up the fight for sure.
0: I'm trying.
1: Now, here's a curveball for you. Alberta votes no on the referendum and ends that. Do you think that that's going to be the end of democracy, or see more tyranny or tyrannical implementations like strong mayors across the country?
0: Absolutely.
1: Is where we're heading that direction.
0: We are heading in that direction. I mean, you see it with all the council, with everything that's happening everywhere you look. And I mean, it's happening simultaneously all around the world. This isn't by accident. This is by design right now, what's happening. And they are ruining first all of the Western cultures, Western societies, the Western countries. They're the ones that are falling right now. The same thing in every country.
1: Well, thank you for keeping up the fight in Pickering. Do you have any last messages for Albertans?
0: For the Albertans, I just think that they need to stand strong. I think they have to do what's right for them. Don't worry about the rest of Canada. Take care of your own first. And I think that's what Canada should be doing. Every single province, take care of your own first. That's pretty much about it. I wish them luck and I hope that they do succeed in whatever it is that they, whichever path that they do decide to choose, because Danielle at the helm at this time you know, I think she's a damn good leader right now, you know.
1: Well, thank you very much, Lisa, for your time today and for your message to Alberta.
0: Awesome. Thanks. Thanks for having me.
1: Well, there you are, folks. We are basically the last stand. It seems to be the last hope for Canada. If Alberta can't get things together, then maybe we'll have things like strong mayors and people like Lisa. It won't be welcomed in the councils in Alberta. But we do have the opportunity to go ahead and have our voice heard and make sure that the rest of Canada, regardless of how they feel about Alberta, pays attention. We could be the last stand. Not quite the Alamo, but maybe an opportunity for the rest of Canada to ship up and understand. And to Doug Ford, pay attention to Lisa Robertson. She's got some wise things to say, and maybe you would be a lot more popular in your own province if you followed in her lead. So thank you very much. Make sure you join and subscribe to our channel and help support these kind of conversations. Thank you, and God bless.

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1: From CBC News, The World This Hour, I'm Claude Fague. The recently brokered Iran-U.S. peace deal is facing severe new challenges today. Iran's Joint Military Command has announced that it has closed the Strait of Hormuz yet again, saying it's in response to Israel's breach of the ceasefire in Lebanon. The U.S. military is saying 55 ships traveled through the strait today, carrying 17 million barrels of oil. The CBC's Anna Cunningham has the latest from London.
2: Iran saying it's closed the Strait of Hormuz. Remember, we're less than a week since the US President Donald Trump declared a deal was done with Iran. Iran's Revolutionary Guard Corps is saying the Strait of Hormuz is closed to all vessels. So that means all those boats, tankers, container vessels that have been stuck for more than 100 days hoping to get through are now seemingly blocked again. It's also warning any approaching vessels that their security will be at risk. And Iran is citing Israeli actions in Lebanon for this move, saying also US violations of a ceasefire commitment. We have seen heavy fighting in southern Lebanon, certainly on Friday and also continuing today. The Israeli forces saying that they are responding to Hezbollah fire overnight and also responding, they said, on Friday to the killing of four Israeli soldiers. Anna Cunningham, CBC News, London.
1: A wildfire is raging out of control in southwest British Columbia. Authorities are issuing evacuation alerts and orders for communities in and around the village of Lytton. The Saw Creek fire ignited last night. The CBC's Mark Carcassol has the latest.
3: It stands at about 200 hectares as of the latest update from the BC Wildfire Service last night, but it is still out of control, which means they are concerned that it may grow beyond the perimeter that it currently has. Parts of Lytton, BC are under evacuation orders. Covers about 49 addresses that are running along a stretch of land east of Highway 1. There are also evacuation alerts in place. The people living in those affected properties do not have to leave home yet, but they should probably be packed and ready to go at a moment's notice. The concerning thing here is that the fire is about 3 kilometers south of the village at this point. Shea Stearns is with the BC Wildfire Service.
4: Right now, we do have multiple BC Wildfire Service crews that are responding, as well as the Lytton Fire and Rescue, and there is aerial resources that are also assisting them.
3: Officials say the fire is getting close to the highway as well and structures nearby, and they believe that this was caused by human activity, although there's still an investigation to determine whether that's true and what exactly that human activity might have been. Mark Carcassol, CBC News, Toronto.
1: There's a new position at the Provincial Court of Manitoba, an Associate Chief Judge of Reconciliation. It's believed to be the first of its kind in Canada, and it's aimed at addressing the overrepresentation of Indigenous people in the criminal justice system. Karen Pauls explains.
5: I walk in the footsteps of those who paved the way.
6: That's Geralee Ryle when she was appointed a provincial court judge last year. Now she's paving the way as Manitoba's first associate chief judge for reconciliation.
7: I'd also like to offer this sage.
6: During Friday's announcement, Justice Minister Matt Weeb offered her some traditional medicine. She responded in the Ojibwe language. Ryle says she's continuing the reconciliation work started by the late Justice Murray Sinclair, Manitoba's first Indigenous judge who led the Aboriginal Justice Inquiry and the Truth and Reconciliation Commission.
5: I walk into this role with a clear understanding of the history we are working within. A system that for generations has caused significant harm to Indigenous peoples. I carry a strong belief in the responsibility we share to do better.
6: Karen Pauls, CBC News, Winnipeg.
1: The third of six scheduled FIFA World Cup soccer matches in Toronto is set for this afternoon as Germany faces the Ivory Coast in Group E play. Both won their opening matches. Two more games will be played at Toronto Stadium next week, along with a knockout stage match in July. And that is your World This Hour. For CBC News, I'm Claude Fague.
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la da dee dee la da da, la da dee la da da, la da dee dee la da da, la da da la da da, la da da la da da, la da da la da da, la da da.

0: I'm Dave, and I'm one of over 4 million Canadians that got a Capital One credit card. Running a business is tough. The pandemic made it tougher on me and my credit. Capital One helped me rebuild.
1: See which card is right for you at CapitalOne.ca.
2: From CBC News, The World This Hour, I'm Kaz Boivin. A fast-moving wildfire is threatening a BC community that was infamously devastated by fire half a decade ago. More than 100 residents in the area of Lytton have been given emergency orders to get out. The nearby Saw Creek Fire is now 600 hectares in size. BC Wildfire Service Information Officer Shay Stern says it has plenty of fuel.
3: Hot and dry conditions have been present throughout the day and throughout the past couple days, so it has made fuels highly susceptible to ignition. So we are expecting additional growth on that size as well.
2: The fire ignited yesterday. It's already cut off Highway 1, burning through trees and brush. Stern says the fire's intensity makes it especially dangerous.
3: Fire behavior-wise, we are currently see the fire burning rank 4 and 5, so meaning a highly to extremely vigorous surface fire with an organized crown fire and moderate to long-range spotting.
2: This comes just days before the fifth anniversary of the wildfire that destroyed 90% of Lytton and killed two people. The Strait of Hormuz is closed again. Iran says it's shut down sea traffic through the waterway over Israeli airstrikes in Lebanon. It's accusing the U.S. of failing to uphold its end of their peace deal by allowing the attacks on Hezbollah to continue. Anna Cunningham has the latest.
4: Iran's saying it's closed the Strait of Hormuz. Remember, we're less than a week since the U.S. President Donald Trump declared a deal was done with Iran. Iran's Revolutionary Guard Corps is saying the Strait of Hormuz is closed to all vessels. So that means all those boats, tankers, container vessels that have been stuck for more than 100 days hoping to get through are now seemingly blocked again. It's also warning any approaching vessels that their security will be at risk. And Iran is citing Israeli actions in Lebanon for this move, saying also U.S. violations of a ceasefire commitment. We have seen heavy fighting in southern Lebanon, certainly on Friday and also continuing today. The Israeli forces saying that they are responding to Hezbollah fire overnight and also responding, they said, on Friday to the killing of four Israeli soldiers. Anna Cunningham, CBC News, London.
2: Bolivian President Rodrigo Paz has declared a state of emergency after a month and a half of protests that have brought his country to a standstill.
5: Pero también llega un momento en que no actuar deja de ser prudencia.
2: He's accusing demonstrators of trying to destabilize Bolivia. The demonstrations are a reaction to Paz's move to cut fuel subsidies to reduce the country's deficit. The protesters want the president to step down, and they've blockaded roads, freezing movement of food, fuel, and medicine to some areas of Bolivia. BC nurses have rejected a tentative contract reached by their union and the province. The union representing 60,000 nurses says more than two-thirds voted against the deal. The offer included a 12% wage increase over 4 years and other improved benefits, but the union says members felt issues like high workloads and working conditions were not addressed. Canada is hosting another World Cup match today. Germany and Ivory Coast will battle over the top spot in their tournament group at Toronto Stadium. Both teams won their opening matches. Germany dominated Curaçao 7-1, while Ivory Coast clinched a 1-0 victory over Ecuador. Felix Holtgravu traveled from Germany to watch the match.
6: It's my first World Cup game. Really excited to be here. It's a pleasure to be here. Really like Canada. I love Toronto. Love the people. I love the different cultures coming together, celebrating together. And I think that's what the World Cup is about, bringing people from different countries, different cultures together.
2: Germany could finish at the top of their group if it wins today and Ecuador loses to Curaçao. The game starts at 4 p.m. Eastern. And meantime, Canada's men's soccer team are preparing for their next World Cup match after beating Qatar 6-0 on Thursday. They'll be taking on Switzerland in Vancouver on Wednesday. If the Canadians win or draw, they could end this round at the top of their FIFA World Cup group. That's your World This Hour for CBC News. I'm Kaz Boivin.

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But there's just one thing, you see. 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We always do it nice and rough. But we're gonna take the beginning of this song and do it easy. But then we're gonna do the finish.

0: if you sold somebody a loaded gun who you knew was in a vulnerable state and they shot themselves? I think it is murder. Just because you're using the internet doesn't mean you get away with murder.
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2: From CBC News, The World This Hour, I'm Kaz Boivin. A fast-moving wildfire is raging out of control near Lytton, BC. The now 600-hectare Saw Creek fire has cut off parts of the Trans-Canada Highway and is bearing down on people's homes. Mark Carcassel reports.
3: It is still out of control, which means they are concerned that it may grow beyond the perimeter that it currently has. Parts of Lytton, BC are under evacuation orders. It covers about 49 addresses that are running along a stretch of land east of Highway 1. There are also evacuation alerts in place. The people living in those affected properties do not have to leave home yet, but they should probably be packed and ready to go at a moment's notice. The concerning thing here is that the fire is about 3 kilometers south of the village at this point. Shea Stearns is with the BC Wildfire Service.
4: Right now, we do have multiple BC Wildfire Service crews that are responding, as well as the Lytton Fire and Rescue, and there is aerial resources that are also assisting them.
3: Officials say the fire is getting close to the highway as well and structures nearby, and they believe that this was caused by human activity, although there's still an investigation to determine whether that's true and what exactly that human activity might have been. Mark Carcassel, CBC News, Toronto.
2: The Saskatchewan government has unveiled a new grant to help that province's northern communities deal with the costs of wildfire mitigation. The Fire Smart Grant Program will help pay up to $40,000 for preventative measures. Wadden Bay, about 400 kilometers north of Saskatoon, is the first to get it. The community has spent years crowdfunding its wildfire protection. Dennis Renault helped organize last year's efforts.
5: We still have a community. We still have our home. I'm sure there's others out there that would definitely pay $40,000 to get that back again if they could.
2: The new grant is aimed at taking away some of the financial burden from places like Wadden Bay. Saskatchewan has committed to improving its response after a recent report found issues with last year's wildfire season. Peace between the U.S. and Iran is teetering on the edge again today. Tehran says it's closed the Strait of Hormuz once more, accusing Washington of failing to keep its end of the bargain as fighting continues in Lebanon. Philip Lee Shannock has the latest.
6: Israeli military actions in southern Lebanon resumed Saturday despite a ceasefire. Iran says in response it has closed the Strait of Hormuz, crucial for the flow of oil and gas out of the region. But the U.S. military says that commercial shipping traffic is moving through the strait. U.S. Vice President J.D. Vance.
7: We actually got 16 million barrels of oil out of the Straits of Hormuz yesterday. That is a record.
6: Sajjan Gohel of the Asia-Pacific Foundation says Iran is showing it still has the ability to threaten the stability of the region.
8: Iran now wants to bring in the Lebanon issue as part of that and also use the Strait of Hormuz as a repeated tool in many ways to say that they can cause disruption if they want to.
6: Pakistan has been mediating between Iran and the U.S. It says talks will be held Sunday in Switzerland. Philip Shenock, CBC News, Toronto.
2: British crash investigators are on the scene of a collision between two trains that killed a driver and injured about 100 passengers yesterday. 9 are still in critical condition. The accident happened during evening rush hour. Brett Byatt was on one of the trains.
9: I stood by the train doors and I was stood up leaning against the glass pane. And within 5 minutes, I felt the train driver brake and thought something's wrong. And then we impacted and people went flying into one another.
2: British Transport Minister Heidi Alexander says it's still too early to speculate on the cause.
10: The inspectors from the Rail Accident Investigation Branch were there very quickly, and they will do a thorough piece of work to establish the cause of this incident and to make sure that those lessons are learned.
2: Alexander says Britain's rail system remains among the safest in the world. Finally, the third of 6 scheduled FIFA World Cup soccer matches in Toronto happens this afternoon. Germany is taking on Ivory Coast. Both teams won their opening matches. 2 more games will be played at Toronto Stadium next week, along with a knockout stage match in July. That's your World This Hour. For news anytime, cbcnews.ca. For CBC News, I'm Kaz Boivin.

0: Good morning, everyone. It's Maria Recruit here from All Things Real Estate, and it's Thursday, July the 23rd, 2020, and we're still in the pandemic. We're still in the full pandemic, and I was just talking to some of the bed and breakfast owners in the Niagara region, and they're not getting any bookings, or they've gotten one in November, and myself, I'm not accepting bookings right now. So, you know, this is a really great time for us to become more educated about running a short-term rental business. And I have a guest, Naeem Payman, who's going to talk to us about his booking channel, which I know for a lot of people may be something new. Up until about 3 or 4 years ago, I didn't even know there was such a thing as a booking channel. So I'm going to welcome aboard Naeman. Hi, Naeman. Let me just see you come in here. Hi, nice to see you. How are you today?
1: Hi, Maria. Good, thank you. How are you?
0: Very well, thank you. And where are you? Where are you located? Where do you live, Naeman?
1: I'm in Albania.
0: Albania.
1: Yes, it's where I grew up. And then I went to the UK to study and set up the businesses, and now I'm back.
0: Okay, fantastic, fantastic. So tell us, what made you decide to get into this business? Do you own short-term rentals yourself?
1: So I've got a property management company. Started off just managing for other Airbnb hosts about five, six years ago. And then at some point I came across an owner who wanted to have a guaranteed income and wasn't too interested in doing a profit share. So at that point I went unknowingly into what I've now found out. You call probably, I don't know what you call it where you are, but in the US it's called rental arbitrage Okay. In some parts, and in the UK, people call it rent-to-rent. Usually it's lease, sublease model. And then as that business grew fairly rapidly, with a mix of the two, I found myself needing software to manage it. And I kept changing from system to system to system. And I must have changed six, seven different times and couldn't find anything that did things the way we needed it. So decided to set up my own for 3-4 years ago. Yeah, that's how Zivu was born, and as a result of Zivu, Zivu Direct was born.
0: Yeah, which is kind of interesting because, I didn't really know about booking channels until about 4 years ago. And I get mine. We're doing Beds 24 is the one that I'm using. And I actually got that through my association. I belong to the Niagara Lake Bed and Breakfast Association. So I got it through them. And I learned, they taught me, because my goodness, I had no idea how to set that up, which is complicated within itself, right? So, I mean, our business, I started in 2000 with the short-term rental business. I had a cottage rental and a bed and breakfast here in the Niagara region in Ontario, Canada, and we didn't have booking channels. You know, we weren't even working with the large OTAs. They didn't want us. Not until about 10 years ago when actually booking.com came to me and asked me if I would be on their booking site, and I said, sure, why not? And then Expedia came, and then Airbnb came after that, right? So I've got to know about their booking channels. You know, I had to learn about that, and then I had to learn about my own through Beds 24. But I always am looking for a new booking channel to find out more. And, you know, I'm sure you've looked at all the booking channels. So what would you say yours, what makes yours different than everyone else's, Naeman?
1: Sure. So basically, of course, there's so many booking channels out there and lots coming up. There's lots closing down as well, especially now with the pandemic. I think a number of them have struggled. What lies behind Zivu Direct is the idea of the direct booking revolution. So we don't want it to just be another channel. We want it to be the host channel. So the idea is that it's a

0: this, the more the word spreads, obviously, the more traffic we can get through it. And we can help each other gain direct bookings. So if, say, someone comes and wants to go to Niagara Falls and then they want to come and visit Cambridge University next week, you can tell them, well, go and look at Zibu Direct, and they can find our flats in Cambridge on the platform, right?
1: Fantastic. That's fantastic.
0: Change of guests, we can help each other. And I think there's probably, you're aware of a lot of the issues that most of the large current channels have. And I don't know how much you want to dive into that, but that's why we set this up, basically.
1: Yes. And we need that. We need to have the power in our hands, not to give it away, which is, you know, it's a very high price to pay percentage-wise, and then they can control who you even talk to, how you talk to them. Forget about that. This is my business. All I'm doing is giving you a percentage. Why'd you stick your nose in my business? And I think that I never found booking.com or Expedia sticking their nose in my business. It's Airbnb that's sticking their nose in my business. And quite frankly, I resent that. I don't like that. You know, I just don't like that. I mean, this is, just make yourself a booking site. Don't go into Let's Be Friends and all of this other stuff. It was just another way a corporation got more people to sign on. And certainly now, certainly what's happening in the Niagara region, I don't know if in your area or not, Albania, you know, are you having a lot of people coming to your country now? Has that opened up? Or have you found that your owners are suffering? There's not that many tourists coming to your country. Where do you stand with that?
0: So actually the business that I run is based in the UK. So it's just me personally that's working in Albania. So in the UK, the lockdown lifted in early July, and there has been an uptick in travel. But at the same time, hotels have also opened up since the lockdown lifted, and most of them were shut before that. Obviously, we were working with a restricted market. We were working only with key workers and people requiring relocation and emergency accommodation and so on. But given that the hotels were shut, it meant that, vacation rental type, what we call service apartments, you know, city-based vacation rentals, short-term rentals, had pretty much exclusive supply to the little demand that was there. So we've not, in terms of that, we've not really seen an uptick in terms of occupancy and average nightly rates overall, although you can find some juicy bookings starting to come through here and there. And obviously off city, vacation destinations are doing better since the lockdown has lifted, with people looking to go somewhere, maybe being scared of traveling too far from home and just trying to find local, but within the UK, home type accommodation for their vacations.
1: Mm-hmm. Yeah. What I'm finding is that they are really price conscious, so they want to push the price down, which I don't want to do. The other thing that's happening over here, I don't know if that's happening, with if you're dealing with your properties as a property manager, but over here, a lot of them are getting guests that are local guests or young guests that are actually damaging the properties. I don't know if that's happening over there or not. Is that happening over there? Because it's happening a lot over here in Niagara Falls, not in Niagara Lake, because we actually attract a different kind of a tourist. Right, but in Niagara Falls, certainly that is happening a lot. What are you finding on your end?
0: I wouldn't say that there's necessarily been a large uptick, but that might be due to the screening process that we put in place. I mean, when I started my property management business, we had massive issues with parties with other unwanted characters booking properties for various types of activities that we weren't happy with, and so we've learned to put stops in place, and we've built that into the software so that anyone who's booking through Zibu Direct is given the same tools of being able to screen their guests themselves. I mean, that's one of the issues you're mentioning, for example, about Airbnb, is that they say, well, it's a verified guest. But at the end of the day, when they wreck your place, you've got no way of pursuing them legally, right? Because you never saw their ID. You don't know who they are. It could just be a hacked account. They could be booking on behalf of someone else.
1: Absolutely.
0: Change all of that around and put that power in the hand of the host so that they can vet their own guests, they can take their own payments, they're not bound to some intermediary who's doing, way more than they should be doing.
1: Yeah, and I agree with that. I mean, they don't verify. There's no way they're verifying. And there's too many people coming now. It's happening here. I don't know if it's happening over there. But over here is that a lot of people who are have not been paying rent in their regular rentals are coming and going through Airbnb. They have found a method going through other people's names and trying to rent long term, maybe 1 month or 2 months, right? And they're in the general.

0: vicinity area. So I always question them, why are you moving? You're in the area. Why are you coming this way? They don't answer me. None of them have any type of review on them. So I don't want to take someone who doesn't have a review, especially if someone's living close by. That's the ones that give us the most trouble in Canada. I know about over there, but over here, those are the ones that are giving the most trouble.
1: I think it's a global phenomenon, because you're either, booking to party, or you're booking to because of some other issue. And unless you really had a flood, which is probably not going to go and book through Airbnb because it'll go through the insurance company.
0: That's exactly it. Yes.
1: So we one of the features we've developed in the system is that if we detect a match between the address, the city of the guest and the city of the property, we actually flag that up. I mean, to say this is a local guest, beware, unless there's a corporation attached. So unless you have verified that they're part of a business and the business have sent them to do some work or something, then we flag that. And every booking we say, watch out, local guest.
0: Fantastic. Good for you. See, that's really important. I just do it myself. I get myself, right? But I mean, that's fantastic. So that's the difference between your software. Give us some more. These are really good points. What other systems are there in there to protect the host?
1: Well, in terms of protection, what we do is we've got an integration with Signable, which is a digital signature platform like DocuSign or HelloSign, just cheaper. And what it allows you to do is it allows you to ping out your terms and conditions and get guests to sign them. And then you can create your own template. So you could say, I want proof of address uploaded. I want a copy of the passport of the main booker, or I want documents for everyone who's booking attached. And then once that's been done, you'll get an email so you can go and check that ID. And then once you've checked it and you're happy with the guest, you come into Zeebo and you verify the guest. And once a guest has been verified, if they book again, then they obviously don't have to go through that verification process a second time. But unless they have been verified, you can set your conditional automated messaging in such a way that they will not be sent the check-in instructions if you're doing a self-check-in, for example, unless they have paid, their secure deposit has been kept, and they've signed the terms and conditions and you verify their ID. We also have an optional step which allows you to track their arrival so that you don't have to wait for them at the property, or if you've got a check-in staff, they don't have to go and wait to do the meet and greet all day. You can just ping once the guest is confirmed that they're on time, like an hour before. You can then have a text message ping to that person to go out. So it's this whole arrival, pre-arrival process.
0: I love that. And you know why I like it? Because I can see it being used for long-term rental guests too. Doesn't have to be short-term. I mean, I love that verification process. It takes care of a lot of it. I might even decide to try it out just to see that, because I'd love my, I would love my landlords. There's thousands of landlords that are going through a very, very hard time with long-term rentals because people haven't paid. There's no way, there's no recourse of getting money from them. And unfortunately, a lot of my members are just new in the business, and really we're sold a bill of goods saying it's really easy to do rentals, you'll make a million in 2 months time, all this information, but none of the educational part of it is you're only as good as the tenant who moves into your home, and if they don't pay, what kind of business are you in? Right.
1: Yeah.
0: So, I mean, it's really come to the forefront during this COVID-19 about how much people really need to learn about business. Once upon a time, we used to say location, location, location for real estate, right? Now I say, forget about the location, education, education, education. Learn to look for the signs of people that you may not want them in your home, no matter what kind of a story they're telling you. Using a booking channel such as this keeps track of all the information, because there's a lot of paperwork involved, as you know, even when you're trying to do repairs in the house. This is a really, probably would be very good in keeping track about all of this stuff, So this is why I'm kind of excited. That's why I was so excited to talk to you, and I'm so glad you're on my groups on Facebook. And everyone, please do join my group. It's Canadian Real Estate Short-Term Rental Owners, and I know you're a member there. And this show is going to be on there along with on YouTube. This is going to be on YouTube also, so they'll be able to get in touch with you. So if someone wanted to get in touch with you, how can they get a hold of you then?
1: If you want to learn more about our platform, if you go to zeevoo.com, that's Z-E-E-V-O-U, We've got a live chat. You can talk to one of our colleagues and ask you questions, or you can book a free demo, or you can just sign up. We've got two plans. We've got an evangelist plan where you can sign up for free, and that makes that allows you to get listed on Zivu Direct. And we also give you your own booking website where you can have your logo, your colors, your brand name, and take your bookings direct with this whole back-end processing system. And then we've got a premium plan, the patron plan, where you would pay a monthly fee, and that would allow you to streamline this whole process with third-party channels. So we would connect to Airbnb, we get the bookings from Airbnb, we send you prices with booking.com. Mm-hmm. One of the problems is that each channel does things slightly differently, and it's very easy to lose track of your arrivals from various places, of, you know, who's paid, who's not paid, which channel did the secure deposit, which one has not done it. And as you were saying, you know, education, even if you try, it's really difficult to find out how on earth are you meant to keep payments for direct booking, you know, because you could end up doing it on PayPal and or, you know, over the phone through Stripe, and then you get a chargeback after 3 months, and you say, what's a chargeback? I never knew such a thing existed. Yeah.
0: Yes.
1: So, you know, it's just the devil lies in the details. So we've been really careful. Like, the way we collect payments is we allow you to link up your Stripe account, but then we use 3D secure links. Okay. So that means that the guest has to actually verify that they're the card holder through a password or a text message coming to their phone from their bank. So that is another layer of protection to make sure, you know, that you're not letting a fraudulent payment through. Or the secure deposits, again, we enable you to pre-authorize that and make sure that it stays for more than 7 days. Because if you try and do it through something like Stripe on your own, after a week, you're left with no deposit. So then either you have to go and charge it manually and refund it when the guest leaves, or you're left uncovered. So we've developed systems that allow you to, you know, overcome that. So if you've got someone saying for 2 weeks or 3 weeks or a month or whatever, you're covered. And another feature that we're actually just working, because you mentioned that you've got long-term hosts as well.
0: What
1: happened in the pandemic is that we saw that a lot of our users started not only taking short-term rentals, but whatever they could get their hands on, especially the ones who are doing rental arbitrage to cover their fixed costs. So on the back of that, we are now working on developing a system. Hopefully it'll be ready in about a month. That will allow you to manage not only nightly rates, but also weekly rates or monthly rates in the same system. So you could say that this booking is a monthly booking, and that means that the, it won't depend on how many nights there are in the month. And you'll be able to say, you know, this one is $2,000 a month. And for this other booking, I've got a nightly rate and I'm charging $100 a night plus a cleaning fee or something like that. So it's just trying to, you know, respond to the changes in the market and help people, as you say, whatever, because in the end, I think everyone's going to end up doing a mix of different letting models, right? Short, medium, long term, depending on whatever the market is offering to maximize their income and filling the gaps with short ones or whatever. So definitely, I think we're moving in that direction as a lettings industry on a global scale. People are even talking about, you know, subscription models where you don't even own or rent a place. You just subscribe to a certain platform, which allows you to rent in various places of the world, X many nights a year or up to a certain value. So, yeah, we're trying to move ahead of the times and be ready for when things like that cross our way. Yeah.
0: You know, yeah, that's so true, because when I started 20 years ago, I was one of the few that was doing both long and short-term rentals with the same properties. You know, because either you were doing short or you were doing long. I said, why does it have to be that way? Why can't you do the medium? Why can't you do short-term rentals in the summer, long-term rentals in the winter? You know, so I've been doing it for 20 years. I guess I've been a little bit ahead of the curve, right? But, you know, certainly.
1: I think that a lot of even large property management companies have been doing. But the problem is there's been no system to support both models. So you end up having two systems to manage different parts of your business, right? Which obviously doesn't allow your reporting to be spot on, your marketing. So, for example, as part of our system, we collect people's real email addresses, even if they book through booking.com, for example. At booking.com or Airbnb only give you a forwarding address, we will prompt them to enter their real email address in the first step of our five-step booking confirmation process. So you can then do direct marketing. So obviously, if you've got two systems and you've got two lists of marketing email addresses, and then you have to manage both of those, and you could have duplicates, and it just starts becoming a mess.
0: Yeah, I agree. Because normally with me, I just ask them, I say, okay, please give me your real email address, because you may not get an email through booking.com. Sometimes it would go in the trash. They would never get it. I said, no, this is what I need from you. So, I mean, I always wanted to have control of who was coming through my homes. I always called them up. That's another thing I did with every one of them. I call them up a couple of days in advance to find out who they were, why they were coming down. You know, so they knew who I was. And then I sent them an email. And then after a follow-up, I would send them an email thanking them very much for being. So, you know, I had touched them a couple times, so they got to know me, and I got to know them too. So, yeah, I agree with what you're doing is getting the real information and not relying in the OTAs, because after all, we're paying for this information, you know? So that should be our information that we can have. I mean, Exactly. Since when does it become theirs? You know, we paid for it. So, I mean, like, it's going to change the model, absolutely, even more so. I mean, especially with you, with your new app and, you know, your new program, that's going to help both long and short-term rentals, because I can see the need for that with what people have been going through here with the landlord and tenant board and people not wanting to move and staying, you know, staying put. I understand that with the coronavirus, there's no place to go, but certainly now we need to get moving on with people that aren't paying and get people coming in that are going to be paying. You know, so yeah, I'm pretty excited. Is there anything else you want to tell us about your program? I'm very, very excited for it.
1: Well, it's a fairly complex system which allows you to manage various parts of the business. So, for example, we've got a cleaning app. So, if you're not doing the cleaning yourself and you hire a cleaning company or cleaners or housekeepers who are working for you directly, the system will generate not just checkout housekeeping tasks but also mid-stay housekeeping tasks. So say you clean once a week and it's an 8-night booking, we'll generate a task after 4 nights instead of after 7 nights, because you don't want to clean just before they leave. Yes. So we space them out equally. And then the allocation to the housekeepers takes place based on when the checkout times are, the next check-in, the length of clean for each unit type, when the cleaners are available. And we also take into account travel time between properties and the allocation of which cleaners are trained to clean which properties. And then we optimize the allocation of the housekeepers in such a way as to increase the efficiency of the system overall. And the housekeepers can then log into their mobile app, whether it's an Android or an iPhone. And once they start cleaning, they can clock in. So you can track their location and their timing. And then you can force them to upload pictures of every room in the apartment once they're done.
0: I love it.
1: So you can remotely check how well they did. And then you've got a guest complaint, you've got the backup, they said it wasn't clean, you say, well, here's a picture, timestamp on it, location stamp on it, the housekeeper was there and did the clean. And if they see, you know, burnt light bulb or cracked window, they can just snap a picture on their phone and report the maintenance issues through the app. And those end up in Table Fix, which is a maintenance management module within the system where you can keep track of how far you've gotten resolving every issue. Yeah, we've got integrations with Xero. We've got an integration coming up with QuickBooks to automate the bookkeeping as much as possible. We've got trust accounting built in. We have the option to have multiple brands. So you could have several properties on one brand for one website, several on another one. We generate a second website with different logos, different colors, different emails. And then you can manage all of that centrally in one place. You can give your owners real-time access so they can track their earnings in case you're managing for them. You can log your expenses, whether it's related to a booking or to a unit within a block or to the property as a whole, and we will split that. We'll do pro ratas on monthly earnings and so on and so forth. So, yeah, lots and lots of different parts.
0: Oh, my goodness. Did you develop this yourself, or do you have a team that helped you develop it?
1: No, we've got a team. It's still relatively small. We're around 25 people at the moment. We worked for almost 3 years before we launched it. So we were doing a lot of stuff in the background and wanted to make some loud noise. And then it just happened. Then we launched late March with the pandemic hitting and everyone getting their cancellations through Airbnb and getting fed up with their refunds.
0: Yes.
1: And then we ended up in CNBC in May, and we had a whole bunch of hosts who came over and signed up. And then last week we ended up in the New York Times. So that gave another large boost. So it's good. We've got, you know, hundreds of hosts on the platform already. And anyone out there who's listening to this, please do come. As I said, it's completely free. And the idea is we just need to help each other. And we need to help to promote the platform. Obviously, we're not charging, so we don't have a massive marketing budget like Airbnb would. But in the end, you know, it's us hosts who are paying for that marketing. So instead of paying them, let's just spend some time and help each other out. I think it makes much more sense.
0: I agree. So let's talk about the free version, because normally people try the free version before they move on to something else, right? Which is kind of typical, right? You kind of feel out the company. So with the free version, is there a way that we can get bookings through Airbnb? Like, can we set up the channel to work differently on, let's say, Airbnb, Booking.com, Expedia, HomeAway, etc.?
1: So on the free version, you cannot connect to the channels through our API integrations. You can use iCal integrations just to block dates two ways. But we don't allow you to push the rates and retrieve the bookings and so on. So the free version is mainly there to drive direct bookings. So the idea is that you come on Zeebo Direct and you can take part in the communal booking platform, and you also get your own booking website. But you can't create manual bookings, and you cannot retrieve bookings from third-party sites. So that's what you have to pay for if you want to upgrade.
0: Which is fine. At least they get accustomed to getting accustomed to the booking channel, right? Which is the first thing you have to do. Get comfortable. I know when I was uploading things for Airbnb, it drove me crazy. There was such a learning curve to it because I had never done that before. Now it's a piece of cake, right? Yeah. But I mean, like that's a lot of work. But I mean, if you can learn a little bit, and I guess I would think that I think you're on Facebook. I saw you on LinkedIn. I think you're on Facebook with your page on there, I think, right? That we can go and visit.
1: Yeah, definitely. Zeebo's on Facebook, and also on. Once you sign up, you'll get step-by-step instructions on how to upload your properties. We have a live chat in case you've got any questions. If you come on the premium, the patron plan, then you have an account manager who we call the partner success manager, because we're really trying to partner with the host that we're working with, who will talk you, on Zoom calls through how to do every part of the system, all the steps in the system, so you're not left to your own, as you say, to just figure out how to do it. So we're very much there to support people and help them grow their businesses. So this direct booking idea is just part of our overall mission to help small and medium enterprises to be able to compete with the big boys out there.
0: Fantastic. So what kind of prices are we talking about? Do we sign up month per month? Do we sign up once a year? Can you tell us a little bit about that?
1: Sure. So the paid version depends on the number of units you have and whether you're running apartments or if you're running rooms. So our pricing starts at $495 per unit per month in pound sterling, and then it goes all the way up to $39.95 if you've just got a single unit. And then it depends on whether you've got rooms or apartments. To give you an idea, for example, if you're running 100 apartments, then we charge $19.95 per apartment per month. So that's on our annual plan, where you sign up and you commit to the year, but you're still paying monthly. You don't have to pay in advance. And if you do not, if you want more flexibility, then you can just stay on the monthly plan, where you just pay a fixed amount per unit for every month. You don't get any bulk discounts, basically, but then you have the flexibility to leave at any point.
0: You're very flexible. I love that about you and your system. And it's so wonderful.
1: We only want people to use it if they're finding it useful. We don't want to tie anyone in with a long contract, just for the sake of saying, you're now bound in. If it's of no use to people, then I believe that business only works if both sides of the equation are benefiting from it. There's no point in forcing people into a business relationship.
0: Yeah. I agree. Love it. Love it. So once again, do you want to let people know or tell them your name, the proper way of saying it? Because I was making such a mess with your name. And I apologize. Just let people know who you are.
1: Yeah, my name is Naeem and my surname is Payman. I've got a middle name, Anis. So I usually go by Naeem Anis Payman. And my website is naeemanispayman.com. I'm not going to spell it out for you. It's easier if you look up Zeebo. And
0: I have it. I want to thank you. Well, I want to thank you very much. Certainly, this is a fabulous, that's why I was so excited about your booking channel, because I was looking at it a little bit. I thought, oh, I've got to have this gentleman on board. And because I look at it not only for short, but long-term rentals. And the more complete it is, the more it's going to help all my members that may want to use your booking channel and your booking system for them to have just regular people coming through the door too. So I really thank you so very much. And we'll have to have you back again when you want to update us on what is happening. So, everyone here today, we've been talking, I've had a wonderful time today. We've been talking with a gentleman named who has, set up a booking channel for us to use for short-term rentals, but I can see it going and progressing to long-term channel, because I think with the COVID-19, we've all learned that we have to do not only short, medium and long-term rentals. I mean, whatever the market sends us, we can't be waiting for Airbnb to, get started. We can't wait for the economy to get started. We have to get started ourselves. And it's programs like this is what's going to help us become more successful. So I want to thank you very much for being my guest. It's fabulous to have you here. Really appreciate you coming. And I send you all my best wishes for the rest of the summer. And I know you're going to be in the Book Direct Summit, and so am I. You're going to be one of the speakers. You're going to be talking about this new program that you have. And certainly I'm inviting all my members to join us at this summit. And I look forward to listening and hearing you again.
1: Thank you for having me. It was a pleasure.
0: My pleasure. Take care. Bye-bye now. Bye. Bye-bye now. Well, everyone, that was fantastic. What a great guest I had. And you know what? Think about the booking channel. So we're learning how to use a booking channel for both short-term, long-term, and medium-term guests coming into our homes. Could be apartments, could be rooms for rent, could be bed and breakfast, could be cottage rentals, which I have both of. And so I'm hoping that you enjoyed this show and that you will go to my YouTube channel and subscribe, Real Estate Media News Network, and you'll see so many more shows. And we are being simulcast. This show is being shown about 10 Facebook channels and pages, plus YouTube at the same time. And I will be putting this on my radio station that I have, two radio stations I'm working with right now. This show is going to be on there again. And also it's going to be on my Anchor account as a podcast. So I'm going to say goodbye to everyone. Maria Recruit, All Things Real Estate. And we'll see you soon. Goodbye for now. Take care. Bye-bye.

0: I am an actor, fresh out of theater school with big dreams and an even bigger drug habit. But things are pretty good. That is, until my best friend is set up on a date with David Lee Roth. Yeah, from Van Halen. 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
1: From CBC News, The World This Hour, I'm Kaz Boivin. Dozens of people have fled their homes in the area of Lytton, BC, because of a fast-moving wildfire. More residents are on evacuation alert. The flames are threatening the community almost 5 years to the day since it was decimated by another deadly fire. Jennifer Norwell has the latest.
2: When we came through, there was a billowing smoke.
3: Jill Wostrom was traveling through Lytton yesterday when she caught sight of a fire.
2: It looked like it had just started, though, and there was one structure I could see on fire. It looked like a shed, possibly, and then there was lots of burning bushes, and it was weird. It's like it had jumped from place to place.
3: Last night, the Thompson-Nicola Regional District issued two evacuation orders and two alerts. Tricia Thorpe is the area director for the TNRD.
4: My understanding is that the evacuation is the properties above the highway. Those are the properties that were not damaged in the 2021 wildfire. So they were evacuated last night.
3: People on alert are being asked to gather documents and valuables and be able to leave at a moment's notice. BC Wildfire says the fire has grown to 6 square kilometers since it started yesterday. It is believed to be human caused. Jennifer Norwell, CBC News, Kamloops.
1: An Italian tourist is dead after a fire burned through a luxury resort in the Dominican Republic yesterday. Emergency crews rushed to the beachside getaway east of Santo Domingo. High winds reportedly helped the flames spread quickly across the resort's thatched rooftops. What sparked the fire is still being investigated. About 1,700 guests have been given new accommodations. The U.S. is denying Iranian claims that the Strait of Hormuz has been closed again to marine traffic. Tehran says it shut access to the waterway after Washington failed to stop the violence in Lebanon. Israeli forces and Hezbollah militants are still trading attacks despite a ceasefire. In the meantime, the U.S. military says the Strait of Hormuz is still open, adding that it's actively monitoring the situation there. The Americans and Iranians are expected to hold more talks tomorrow. Ukraine's president is taking a new, tougher tone with one of Russia's staunchest allies. Volodymyr Zelensky is giving Belarus 1 week to remove equipment he claims is helping Moscow strike his territory. If Belarus does not, Ukraine will remove it for them. Dominic Valaitis has more.
5: Zelensky's ultimatum was directed at Belarus's president Alexander Lukashenko. This was a clear threat with a deadline to remove relay equipment from Belarusian territory, which he claims helps Russia target Ukrainian civilians and soldiers. Let him remove this equipment. Let him turn off this equipment, he says. I think a week should be enough for him to do this. If he doesn't do it, we will. Zelensky hasn't elaborated on how Ukraine might remove this equipment, and it's not the first time Kyiv has denounced Russia's use of Belarusian territory to launch attacks against Ukraine. What is different, analysts say, is the hardline tone the Ukrainian leader is now levelling against Russia's biggest ally in the region. Dominic Valaitis for CBC News, Riga, Latvia.
1: Canada is hosting another World Cup match today. Germany and Ivory Coast will battle over the top spot in their tournament group at Toronto Stadium. Both teams won their opening matches. Germany dominated Curaçao 7-1, while Ivory Coast clinched a 1-0 victory over Ecuador. Felix Holtgravu traveled from Germany to watch the match.
6: It's my first World Cup game. Really excited to be here. It's a pleasure to be here. Really like Canada. I love Toronto. Love the people. I love the different cultures coming together, celebrating together. And I think that's what the World Cup is about, bringing people from different countries, different cultures together.
1: Germany could finish at the top of their group if it wins today and Ecuador loses to Curaçao. Ivory Coast needs 1 point in each of their remaining two matches to secure a third-place finish and a chance in the knockout round. The game starts at 4 p.m. Eastern. That's your World This Hour for CBC News. I'm Kaz Boivin.
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1: From CBC News, The World This Hour, I'm Kaz Boivin. Dozens of people have fled their homes in the area around Lytton, BC, because of a fast-moving wildfire. About 170 others are on evacuation alert. Wildfire Information Officer Shay Stearns says the blaze has grown to 600 hectares and the weather is not helping.
2: We have seen some hot and dry conditions in this area, and that has left the fuels highly susceptible to ignition and dried out. So while temperatures might be a few degrees cooler today, there is still that potential for increased fire behavior, especially where we see that direct sunlight or where that wind is prominent in the wind and slopes aligns.
1: Stearns also says the BC Wildfire Service has moved a lot of resources into the area to try and to contain the fire.
2: We have a total of 130 firefighters assigned through BC Wildfire Service to this incident. And then we have the local Lytton Fire and Rescue Department.
1: As well, they're deploying 9 water bomber helicopters, including one with night vision. Lytton, BC was nearly wiped out by a fire 5 years ago this month. BC nurses have rejected a tentative contract reached by their union and the province. The union representing 60,000 nurses says more than two-thirds voted against the deal. The offer included a 12% wage increase over 4 years and other improved benefits. But the union says members felt issues like high workloads and working conditions were not addressed. The U.S. and Iran peace deal is in troubled waters again. Tehran says it is closing the Strait of Hormuz because of the continued fighting in Lebanon. Washington claims the waterway is still open. Philip Lee Shannock has the latest.
3: Israeli military actions in southern Lebanon resumed Saturday despite a ceasefire. Iran says in response it has closed the Strait of Hormuz, crucial for the flow of oil and gas out of the region. But the U.S. military says that commercial shipping traffic is moving through the strait. U.S. Vice President J.D. Vance.
4: We actually got 16 million barrels of oil out of the Straits of Hormuz yesterday. That is a record.
3: Sajjan Gohel of the Asia-Pacific Foundation says Iran is showing it still has the ability to threaten the stability of the region.
5: Iran now wants to bring in the Lebanon issue as part of that and also use the Strait of Hormuz as a repeated tool in many ways to say that they can cause disruption if they want to.
3: Pakistan has been mediating between Iran and the U.S. It says talks will be held Sunday in Switzerland. Philip Shenock, CBC News, Toronto.
1: Bolivian President Rodrigo Paz has declared a state of emergency after a month and a half of protests.
6: Pero también llega un momento en que no actuar deja de ser prudencia.
1: He's accusing demonstrators of trying to destabilize his country. The demonstrations are a reaction to Paz's move to cut fuel subsidies to reduce Bolivia's deficit. The protesters want the president to step down, and they blockaded roads, making it hard for some areas to receive deliveries of food and medicine. Portugal's prime minister has learned he was the target of an attack being planned by neo-Nazis. Prosecutors say the group had a lengthy hit list, a stockpile of explosives, and had even recruited a senior police officer. Alison Roberts has more from Lisbon.
7: The alleged leaders of the Lusitanian Armillary movement, dedicated to halting what they saw as Portugal's immigration-induced decline, have been in custody for just over a year. But only now has the full scope emerged, with plots against politicians from the president down. Former Prime Minister António Costa, now President of the European Council, was also among the targets, as well as prominent journalists, anti-racism activists, and even comedians.
8: Estava de resto.
7: Prime Minister Luís Montenegro yesterday said he had only now learned that the group last year staked out his Lisbon home for attack. Stressing the impact of this news on his family, he called for those handling such cases to keep prospective targets better informed. Among the group's suspected leaders is a senior police officer accused of using his official access to Lisbon municipal archives to obtain the floor plans of a mosque and an anti-racism NGO so the group could break into and damage the premises. Alison Roberts for CBC News, Lisbon.
1: That is your World This Hour for CBC News. I'm Kaz Boivin.
8: Hi, everyone. It's Maria Recruit here from All Things Real Estate, and I know you're all so anxious for this wonderful show and my wonderful guest. We're going to be talking about how to buy real estate with no money down. Okay, before you take a deep breath and you think it's not possible, yes, it is. It is very much possible, and I've met a number of investors, including myself, who have been able to do that. But it's my pleasure to invite from Edmonton, Alberta, Canada, Sherilyn Milsom. And she's going to be talking about how she's been able to do it. She's a pro at this. I'm not a pro. I've just done this a couple of times, but she's the pro. So I'm so happy to have Sherilyn with us. Hi, how are you doing? Welcome back.
9: Fine. Thanks. Yes, how are you doing?
8: I'm very well, thank you. The weather here is beautiful. I don't know what it's like over there. What is it, sunny and bright? Or
9: it's cloudy, but it's warm, so I'll take it.
8: Sure. Yeah, yeah. I'm actually adding stuff. I have a beautiful garden now because of coronavirus. My business has slowed down because I've got both long and short-term rentals. And so I've been out there cooking in the kitchen and outside working on my garden. And I've actually added plants now in August and September that will grow because we don't get frost until maybe end of October, November, December. But it's a little bit longer growing season than you have out there in Edmonton. That's just So we still have beautiful sunny days ahead for us. But anyways, I'm so happy to have you here. And I really want you to share all that you know about and what you've been able to do. So please, you have the floor, Sherilyn.
9: Thank you so much. Yeah, the no money down thing, that's part of it. But a bigger part for a lot of people is no mortgage qualification. So this is a way to get houses regardless of your financial situation. It doesn't matter if you can't qualify for a mortgage. It doesn't matter if you have no money down. You can still buy a house using this method. And let me just go through my notes here, make sure I'm getting everything. So I haven't qualified for a mortgage. I haven't tried to qualify for a mortgage since 2016. Oh, all wow. of the properties I've bought since 2016 have all been using this, and it's been with little to no money down and with no mortgage qualification. And the big deal for me with that is that because it's no money down, I don't need to get a money partner. I don't need to get a joint venture partner or an RSP mortgage or anything. It's strictly me on the property. I don't have anyone to answer to. And I kind of like that.
8: I love it.
9: I like having total control and not having to report to anybody. That's my thing. Yeah. So, no money down, you can do this forever. Yeah. So the other big thing about this buying strategy is that it creates a win-win. So I get to add the property to my portfolio. I get to benefit from the mortgage pay down, from the rental income, from all of that stuff. And the return on investment is nearly infinite because I'm putting little to no money down. So that is huge. You know, you make $10,000 on a property that you've put nothing into. That's an infinite ROI. And I kind of like that too.
8: I love it. And you know what? It's getting harder and harder to get any type of mortgages from the bank. Actually, my last two deals, I had to go to private mortgage holders through my mortgage broker, of course. I'm not just going to go with anybody. It's too dangerous now, you know. But you know, I have a question for you. I know everyone in Ontario want to know. This is a very hot market. Where do we find these deals? I mean, this is what I've been trying to do for years. I've got to learn your secret. I've got to take your master class.
9: Well, it is more difficult to find deals in a hot market where people are willing to do this because, and I'll get more into this later, because they do stay on the mortgage. So, and some people just want off of it. Mm-hmm. But there are a couple things that work in any market, and that is you've got people who are, don't want to deal with a realtor, don't want to have any showings. They just want the house gone. We bought a property in that situation. It was a rising market here. It wasn't a boom or anything, but it was a rising market. But this couple had a lot of pets and a lot of clutter, and they knew they would never be able to have the property show well while they were in it. And their new house was almost ready, and they didn't want two mortgage payments. And they just decided, let's try this. Yes. And why it worked, even though it was a rising market and I was paying basically almost full market value, less what they would have had deducted for mortgage payments mortgage prepayment penalty mm-hmm. and realtor's fees. So other than what they would have paid anyway, I pretty much paid full market value. But they were leaving a ton of equity in the property. They left over $100,000 of equity in the property that they would get later.

0: really works well for in any market is more commercial properties, like small multifamilies, for instance. I wish this was my deal. One of my students actually, because I've been teaching this for years, and one of my students did a deal on, it was a package deal of, I think, three fourplexes sold as a package. So it fell into the more commercial residential area, and yeah, he did this on that, and got these. So he got 12 years. Oh, I wish it was my deal. But oh, back to the win-win. Back to the win-win. The thing is that yes, I get the property. I get it for no mortgage qualification. I get it for little to no money down. But the seller wins too, because you've got a whole lot of situations where people need to just be able to walk away from the property at their convenience without a lot of fuss. So let me give you a few examples. The one was the clutter. That was a really good one. But so and remember, they've got no mortgage prepayment penalties and no realtor's commissions. And if unless I mean we recommend they qual they cons I'm sorry, I was excited.
1: Well, listen, I'm excited listening. So take your time because we can do another show on this. One, two,
0: Oh.
1: three, or four more shows. We don't have to rush through this at all. You
0: I
1: know,
0: know.
1: yeah, I love these stories. And you know what? We need to hear these stories because, you know, Sherilyn, I actually have a property that I'm looking at that is half residential, half commercial, right?
0: Oh, yeah.
1: And they're in a little town and they're over asking. He spent too much money on it. The business didn't go well. And the daughter's living in there now, but they're trying to sell it for a high price. So I'll probably have to touch base with you and find out how maybe I'd be able to work a deal out. But I'd have to go through through the agent, I guess, or leave a note and say, hey, I'm interested in this. See, the agents, when they get involved, they want to make their money, right?
0: Of
1: So
0: course.
1: how do
0: And
1: you handle that then?
0: it is possible to work through the seller's agent. That is definitely possible. It's a bit more technical, so I don't really want to touch on that today. But that's a really good example of a type of property where the seller might need this sort of strategy that's a little more creative, because it is not easy to get financing on combination properties. So when you've got the mixed residential commercial in the same property, it is difficult to get a mortgage. So being able to offer seller financing, which is how this all works, that is a way where they can broaden their buyer pool or just talk right to you and get it done. Yeah. So, and the breaking the mortgage, that is a huge deal, because you look at how low the interest rates are now. And so if you've signed into a mortgage, let's say your mortgage was 4%, and you've signed into this locked in 4% mortgage. Well, now the mortgage rates are what, 2%? So you're looking at not just a 3 months interest penalty to break that mortgage, you're looking at an interest rate differential penalty. And I had to pay one of those ones. It was $16,000 on a
1: I've done that too.
0: $300,000
1: I've done
0: property.
1: that too. I've done that too. But you know, I was able to pull a deal off with that. Would you believe it? Listen to what I did. Because I'm always trying to make a deal, just like you, Sherilyn. So when that happened, it was about 20,000. I said, do you mind? Can you take half of that penalty and put it towards my next purchase that I'm going to be financing through you? And they said, yeah, they would do it. So I was able to, oh, I was very lucky, but I used them again for another property. Otherwise, I
0: Well,
1: would have never gotten that, right?
0: the funny thing is, we weren't breaking the mortgage in this. We were trying to refinance and make the mortgage bigger. So why they decided, oh no, we just want that $16,000 penalty. We don't care that you're actually making the mortgage bigger and we'll make more money from you in the long run. So anyway, that's a whole other story. But if you're a seller and you're facing a $20,000 penalty to break your mortgage, then even in a rising, booming market, this might be the way to go, because you don't have to break your mortgage.
1: Yes, I love it. I love
0: So,
1: it.
0: and the other thing that where the seller wins is that we close whenever they want. So these people that I mentioned who had they were getting possession of their other house right away, and they were looking at the possibility of paying two mortgage payments because, okay, they move into the new house, they're paying mortgage on that, and now the other one's vacant. And they couldn't afford that. So there's lots of reasons why people would want to do this, regardless of what the market is doing. And it's, well, and of course, regardless of what the market is doing,

0: sometimes people have credit issues, and especially now with this COVID crisis, there's a lot of people who still have reduced hours who might not be able to make their payments, and they're facing the possibility of foreclosure, which ruins your credit for 7 years.
1: Yes.
0: So there's a lot of reasons why people would want to do it, and it would be of benefit to the seller to do. So yeah, it's not necessarily about, oh, it's a rising market, I've got a big buyer pool. Mm-hmm. It's sometimes about, I need to sell now. So,
1: yes.
0: And now where and when it works, it's always better that you're in a place with a diversified economy. I mean, you're following the same real estate fundamentals as just regular purchasing. One difference is when I'm doing a conventional purchase, I personally focus on legally suited houses. So they've got a basement suite or a garage suite or whatever, a granny flat.
1: Yeah.
0: Excuse me. That's my focus because I love the cash flow. So that's when I'm getting a mortgage and buying conventionally. So with this strategy where I'm just taking over the property, I'll buy anything that is, well, I call it plain vanilla, because it's got to be something that is going to have a big buyer pool or a big rental pool. And of course, I also want it to cash flow. I don't mm-hmm. want to be negative if possible. Mm-hmm. But yeah, I'm open to all sorts of houses because of the way I'm buying them.
1: Yeah,
0: but it's got to be a solid economy, diversified, and it doesn't really matter if the economy is flat or booming or whatever, but it's just got to have a solid fundamental base to it. That's really important. And then the timing doesn't really matter, because this strategy works in a flat market. It works amazingly well. It can even work in a falling market. That's mm-hmm. a little more complicated. It does definitely work in a rising market. But as we mentioned, it's a little harder to find the sellers in that case, but they're always out there.
1: I mean, I'm sure they're hiding. So how do you find, okay, the next question I know my association members are going to ask is, how do you find these people that are selling their properties that are in trouble? How do you market that?
0: There are a lot of ways to market it. I mean, I have a Facebook page, and so it's a We Buy Houses Facebook page. And of course, my website, that's the primary focus of my search engine optimization, the SEO, is on the We Buy Houses side of it. And my website pops up, you know, page one or something of Google. So that's all good. But it takes a while to get there, of course. The other thing is you've got people who put yard signs out. I'm not a yard sign person. The messy, Sharpie market. We buy houses cash.
1: Yeah,
0: that works. It's not my approach, but there are tons of people who do that. I have colleagues who have more professional signs posted in various areas that they're targeting, so professionally printed, and they, some of them even rent cheap billboard space. You can also just phone for sale by owner ads. There's lots of ways to do it. But yeah, just from our website and our Facebook page, we get several inquiries. It's just an ongoing thing. So it's, but to get started, a lot of times you're phoning the FSBO ads. And I just realized we haven't really said what this is yet. So
1: it's how to buy a house with no money down.
0: That's right. That's all I care about.
1: Everybody, that's all people want to know. Whatever way it is, we'll learn.
0: So what it is, we call it an agreement for sale. It's also called an agreement to purchase. It's called an agreement for purchase and sale. Yeah. In the States, I know a lot of people call it getting the deed. So there's all kinds of names for it. But what it boils down to is you're buying with a regular purchase agreement that has either built-in or an extra page that covers the financing details. Okay. And then this agreement for sale document is kind of like a mortgage between the buyer and the seller. So, you know, when you buy conventionally, you do up your purchase agreement and you both sign that, then you send it off to the lawyer, you get the bank mortgage. And when you go to the lawyer's office, you sign this big, thick 40-page document. That's the mortgage document.
1: Yeah, exactly.
0: This is the same sort of idea. The only difference is it's seller financing. It's an agreement between the buyer and the seller. And now the seller may have an underlying mortgage, and the payments may match what that underlying mortgage is, but you're not assuming from the bank, you're not dealing with the bank, you're dealing directly with the seller. And it's as I said, it's not assuming the mortgage. That's a very important distinction. And
1: okay. I have a question.
0: Sure.
1: So So you're signing this purchase and sale agreement. We call it purchase and sale over here, right? So you take it to your lawyer. Of course, it's all done through a lawyer. But so suppose the seller wants to stay there. I mean, is it that the seller has to leave, or you can do a rent to own? Or okay. I'm jumping ahead, but I kind of figured. Okay, go to it.
0: Okay, I'll cover that because that's an important point. There are some people who, you know, they're running into trouble and they'd say, well, I want to sell it to you, but then I want to rent it or rent to own it back from you. Mm-hmm. Well, the problem is that rent is more expensive than a mortgage payment. Yeah. If they can't afford the mortgage payment on that property, they can't afford to rent it from you.
1: Exactly.
0: So, now, that being said, I have done it where we did this agreement for sale and we put the possession date as, I think it was July 1st, and then we let the tenant rent from us for 2 months. Mm-hmm. And that was all written. We even wrote that in as terms in the purchase agreement. So our possession date was July 1st and we would obtain vacant possession. And she would be allowed to stay there. We would obtain vacant possession on whatever it was, August 15th. I can't remember, because she couldn't afford her next payment. Her husband had died. And I don't think I think they were past the age where most people can afford life insurance. So she needed out. She couldn't make her payment, but she also needed to find another place to live. So, you know, there's all kinds of ways that you can be creative to find us. And that's what I like to say is we're solution providers. We are solving the seller's real estate problems. And that's one of the things that excites me most about this strategy is that you can make money, of course, but we help people. That's how we make our money, is by helping people with their real estate problems and getting out of tight situations. That's most of our clients I call them clients, but the sellers, most of them are either can't afford their next payment. Like for instance, divorce. We had another client who they had perfect credit. Everything was wonderful, except they were getting divorced. The husband had already moved out. So now they're paying rent and a mortgage. Mm-hmm. The wife is in the property and she realized, I can't make my next payment. I want to keep my credit high because her credit score was over 700. She didn't want to mess around with that. And she decided, I need a solution now. Mm-hmm. I need out now. Mm-hmm. So in that case, she walked away from, it was almost $50,000 in equity that she gave up, that we got free equity when we bought this property, because she needed out now. She needed a solution now. So it's works out great for everybody. She got her credit saved. They were getting divorced. They were just going to fight about the equity anyway.
1: That's right. They end up giving it to the lawyer anyway, Cheryl.
0: That's exactly right. That's what, they were so smart about this. They knew it was pretty much wasted anyway. So why not give it to me and have a solution to their issue? And it was, and the husband, of course, he had to sign everything too. He was 100% on board.
1: Wow.
0: Because this was a solution for them. It stopped the stress. It stopped the worry. It was the right answer for them. And that's the case with a lot of our clients. So in that, it doesn't matter what the market's doing. It matters what's happening in that person's life.
1: That's a really good point, because we don't think about that, right? I mean, and basically the ones that are able, I belong to this group in the United States that are buying mortgages are called notes in the United States. That was something new I learned. And he has to actually get in touch with the heirs. And some of them don't even know about the property. So he's a solution. He's supplying a solution to them, and they can make some money. Some of them don't want anything at all. But I'm interested to know. So in this situation with this woman, let's take this woman as an example.
0: Okay.
1: Learn through your strategy. She obviously saw your ad. She came to you and said, can you do something for me? Because that's how they ask.
0: Yeah.
1: So you were able to, she was able to stay there for another month, or you paid her out or whatever. So can you tell us the steps that you went through? And like, she's holding the mortgage now. Is that my understanding? Her and her husband are holding the mortgage, or explain to me how that works.
0: Well, yes, the mortgage and title stay in the seller's names. Okay. So they maintain legal ownership, which is the title, mm-hmm. and because you have to keep the title if you're staying on a mortgage. That's the way it works. You can't hand over title and keep the mortgage in your name. So they keep both. But that's good because they have, because the title's still in their name, they have the security that if I don't do what I say I'm going to do and I don't take care of the property and pay for the property, then it just easily reverts to them. So that's the security for them, is they get to keep their name on title. But beneficial ownership or operational ownership, the legal term is beneficial ownership, and that goes to me. That means that I have total control of the property. We get a irrevocable power of attorney signed by the sellers, granting us total control of the property to show it, to renovate it, to sell it, to handle all the mortgage details, to do everything. So we get that irrevocable power of attorney in addition to having the piece of paper that says, yes, we have beneficial ownership. But that one piece of paper that's the irrevocable power of attorney, that's the one that speaks to the bank and the tax company or tax company. You know what I mean.
1: But this, I have to ask you a question now. So in other words, but you pay directly to the mortgage company, not to the owners, right?
0: It depends because...
1: I'm going to stop you. What's going to stop them from taking that money from you and not paying them? And, you know, this has happened to people down here in the Niagara area that was trying to do exactly this, that the people were taking the money and not paying the mortgage company. So I know you have your systems in place. So how do you handle it, Sherilyn?
0: Yes, I would never, ever pay I broke my own rule. In the case where the people had $100,000 in equity in the property, but they had a weird mortgage. It was like an all-in-one mortgage where the mortgage is attached to all their accounts. It's all blended. I think it's a Manulife one. So in that case, I did make payments directly to the seller, but they also had $100,000 in equity in the property that was still payable to them. So they had a whole lot of skin in the game. So that's a rare exception. But otherwise, I do not make payments to the seller. There's two ways that we can do it. Usually what we do is we take that power of attorney and we take the seller and we go to their bank and we meet them, meet all together at the bank. And then we have the mortgage payments come from my account directly. And it can't come from my corporate account because the banks don't like that. It has, they can't do it because the power of attorney has to be in my personal name, not my company name. So I have one account within my corporation that's actually in my personal name. So I just have the mortgage payments come out of that. That's the ideal way to do it, is to go down there with the power of attorney, go down there with the seller, meet all together and say, yes, QD HomeQuest is now to have completely responsible for the operation of the property. We collect all the rents, we pay all the bills, and we want that to include having the mortgage come out of our account because the rent's coming into our account. So here's the power of attorney. The seller says, this is lovely, and they do it. There is one bank, which bank is it? I can't remember, who doesn't like that. That case, what we had to do was, and this makes it complicated, but it's still safe. Okay. So what we do then is we set up a joint account with the seller and we transfer money into that account every month. And the seller can't make a withdrawal. Okay. The only thing that can happen out of that account is the mortgage payment. So that's the way around that. I would not make the payments to the seller because
1: no.
0: And not because they're not trustworthy, but because the whole point of them doing this is that so they can just wash their hands of the property. Of course. I don't want them to have to worry about anything with this property. I don't want them to have to handle the money on it, even if they are trustworthy and they're going to do all this. I don't want them to have to worry about it. So.
1: Yeah, good idea. Well, I just know from the past that people have tried to do exactly what you're saying, and they were paying the owners, and that was a mistake they made, and they lost the money, and they lost the house and everything. That's inexperience, because you've got to think of what people might decide to do. They may seem really nice to you when you first meet them, but unless it's down on paper, but pretty much what I do with my tenants when I'm renting, everything's down on paper, and I go over with them so they understand, right? And when they say to me, well, this is my understanding. I said, what did you sign? Please read the paperwork that you signed. So they can't say anything, right? So I'm just like you, very fastidious with my paperwork, because I know that's what makes the difference between success and failure.
0: You know, and that brings up a great point, because remember how I said that what we use is a standard purchase agreement that you would use, you know, that's available from your local real estate board? That's not 100% accurate, because I put in a lot of terms, additional terms that cover various situations with this process, because I don't want, because a lot of the stuff, for instance, the whole right to renew, renewals are covered, same as with a mortgage. The section on renewals is covered in the mortgage document or in the agreement for sale document that they sign at the lawyer. But I don't want people to, because you know how it is. You go to the lawyer's office and you've got this 40-page mortgage document and you try to read it and it's just, oh my gosh. So I have any term that I think is important that I think that the people should really know before they commit to this deal, I put it in the additional terms section of my purchase agreement. So for example, that the buyer has the right to renew this agreement for sale. So that means, and that is a deal breaker for me, because let's say that the original term is a 3-year term, because we match the agreement for sale term to what the underlying mortgage is, if there is one, because of course, when we renew the mortgage, if we don't renew, then the agreement for sale is done. We either refinance on our own or we sell it to a rent-to-own tenant usually. But if we are renewing, the payments are going to change. So all the terms are going to change. So we line up the agreement for sale seller financing deal with any underlying mortgage for the length of the term.
1: Makes sense.
0: Now, let's say that the length of the term comes and the market has gone down. Well, now I can't get my own financing because it's maybe worth only what I paid for it, or sometimes even less. That's possible, which isn't a problem if you're holding the property. But if you're forced to sell, then it's a problem. So we have to have that right to renew. I will not do one of these seller financing deals without the right to renew. So that's right in the purchase agreement, because I need to make sure that they know this before they sign anything. There are a few other things in there, just simple things like, we can arrange with the seller to bring in contractors to do measurements and do estimates before possession. We can put for rent for sale signs on the property, like all of these little things, but some of them are more important, like that right to renew. And I'm not going to get into all the technical terms right now, but
1: it depends on your needs. Like I know when I, you know, do a purchase and sale agreement, they add the schedule A and B, C, whatever it is. Is that kind of where you put all that is, or right? Do you put it right in the document, or you added like a schedule A and B with the, you know, the details of all that you're saying here?
0: Well, I had the editable version of the Alberta real estate contract. And there's a section within our contract that is additional terms. So that's where I put everything. And in fact, that's where I put the whole financing schedule. I build it in rather than have it as a separate document. Most people have it as an addendum. And there's a spot where you can check off, yes, financing schedule attached. Yes. And so they have it as an addendum to the contract. But I just like it to be all in one place. So all of my financing details and all of my terms are in the additional terms section. And I would hope that wherever you are, there is an additional terms section built into the contract.
1: There is. Some of them, it's not long enough. That's why you keep adding and adding. I remember with my real estate agent, we had to keep adding because I had so many conditions that I wanted in there, right? So
0: for sure. Well, that's why it's nice to get an editable version where I've got it typed in. My additional terms page or section is about 2 pages long because it's got the financing in there and it's got this section. And I make sure, because for all of these important details where I want people to know what they're getting into, like the fact that I have the right to renew, I want them to know what they're getting into before they get to the lawyer. So I make sure, these are really important. And we go over it, but go over it verbally, because even when people are reading things, sometimes they're not really reading or understanding. So, I don't want there to be any confusion. I don't want there to be any doubts. I want people to go into this feeling fully informed, mm-hmm. and knowing that they're going to be taken care of.
1: Yes.
0: That's really important to me. And I also know there are some people out there. As a matter of fact, I learned this strategy a million years ago, mm-hmm. but the person I learned it from was one of those gurus in the States. And yes. I did not like his style.
1: Yeah.
0: He seemed rather predatory to me.
1: Mm-hmm. Sure.
0: And so for years I sat on this and I didn't touch it. I didn't do this strategy at all, seller financing at all, because it felt wrong. And mm-hmm. then, mm-hmm. but then I realized, no, it's only wrong the way he does it. What am I talking about?
1: Yeah. And you know what? That's why I wanted you on my show, is because you're Canadian. And most of the people listening to the show or want to learn are Canadians. So why are we going to the States to learn when they have different laws, they have different rules, and they are predatory. Different than
0: some
1: we
0: of them.
1: Right? Yeah. A lot of them, not all of them, you know, wouldn't belong to groups that were predatory or wouldn't join up with these so-called gurus. I mean, they're just trying to sell a course. I want to deal with people like you, just like I want all my association members, like the Canadian Real Estate Investors Association, the Ontario Landlords Association, the Canadian Landlords Association, to listen to what you're saying, because we can have different strategies. We don't just have to do it the same old conventional way, because I'm getting, just like you, I'm getting sick and tired. But I've got to find another way of doing it. And I'm telling you, I've got to learn. I've got to learn your way, because that's the next step for me. That's the next step for me, right?
0: Yeah. Well, and now just to totally switch gears, for our standpoint of the buyers, why would we want to do this? Why, because, it's complicated. I mean, now I don't have full ownership. I have to deal with the seller. So why would I want to do this? Well, as we've already mentioned, we don't have to qualify for a mortgage. And that's mm-hmm. huge right now. I have mm-hmm. so many real estate friends who can't get a mortgage, and they haven't, especially with the new stress tests. Some of them are self-employed, and now with reduced hours.
1: Mm-hmm. Yes.
0: There are so many people who can't get a mortgage right now. To be able to buy property without having to worry about that is absolutely amazing. And with most of these properties, I did refinance one, mm-hmm. But otherwise I've sold them all to either tenant buyers or there's so many ways you can do this. You can do it's a really good strategy for fix mm-hmm. and flip. It's amazing.
1: Okay.
0: Because instead of getting bridge financing, mm-hmm. and of course in a booming market, fix and flip is fantastic, right?
1: Sure. Yeah.
0: So normally with fix and flip, you're either putting a whole lot of cash to buy the property, or you're getting bridge financing, which is super expensive. And then you've got that stress of mm-hmm. okay, the renovation's going long. Oh my God, I've got another $4,000 mortgage payment coming up.
1: Yes.
0: If you buy with this strategy, and we did this a couple times in one case, the lady did not want to stay on long-term, but her place needed so much work. She had basically a buyer pool this big. Nobody would want to buy this property with how much work it needed.
1: Right.
0: So we took it over on agreement for sale. This is the one where we let her rent for a couple mm-hmm. weeks, because she needed to find a new place. Mm-hmm. So we bought it on agreement for sale. And then as soon as she left, and while she was still there, we had our contractor in there every second day taking measurements and, making supply lists. And then we did a fix on it. And then because we increased the value so much, and we got a good deal on it in the first mm-hmm. place because mm-hmm. it needed so much work. So we had so many options then. We could have just listed it for sale, or we could have turned it over and refinanced it, because remember, mm-hmm. she didn't want to stay on the mortgage long term. So, but because we'd increased the value so much, we could have easily refinanced it mm-hmm. and had basically nothing in the property, or we could do it as a rent to own, and then we would still have to refinance it for that. But refinance it, do a rent to own, do a rental. And what we ended up doing was just selling it. But if we had kept it as a rent to own, we would have made even a ton more money, but we were happy with what we made just doing it as a fix and flip.
1: But I have a question for you. for interrupting, but okay. So you fix it up, right? And then you go to the bank to refinance it. And then you have to jump through all those hoops, because for me, even for my own home, to refinance, I have to jump through all those hoops again. Do you have a solution for that?
0: No.
1: Because I just did one. It took us 3 months. You know me think I can jump through to get that freaking money? My house with all the equity, you know, Sherilyn. I mean, like, what am I, you know, like, this is the way it is.
0: It's even more complicated in this case because, remember, we don't have title.
1: Yeah.
0: So we're going to get, we've owned the property for 6 months, but we haven't had it on, we haven't had mortgage or title. So now we have to do a refinance on a property that in the bank's eyes, we don't own. Because
1: I know.
0: The bank only cares about title, but it definitely can be done. I have done it.
1: Okay.
0: Not every bank is going to want to work with this. And so it's really important to have a relationship. Trust me, you don't want to go through a broker for one of these. You want to have a relationship with your banker. And at the time, we had really good relationships with both Scotiabank. We had a banker that we dealt with all the time, and also with TD. So we're dealing with mortgage specialists who this is all they do. They're not at the branch level. Like the lady at TD, her title is mobile mortgage specialist or mobile mortgage manager or something. And she works from home. That's all she does. She doesn't finance cars. She doesn't open new accounts. All she does is mortgages. And that's the type of person you want to deal with when you're getting financing on one of these properties.
1: Yes. Fantastic. Yeah. I would love to ask you more questions and I'll have you on the show again, but can you just tell us about, I think you are going to be having some sort of a course coming up or a masterclass, or can you tell us a little bit about it and how people can get into you?
0: Are we running out of time already?
1: Yeah, that's what I know. I know it is very quickly. Sorry. We'll have you back again, Cheryl. Isn't that better? People can get to know you more. I would love to hear more of your stories because that's how you learn, right?
0: Oh, for sure. That's okay. So two things. Yes, I have a free webinar coming up actually next Wednesday, and it will go into a whole lot more detail of why this works, how it works, what you do. And that's a free webinar. It'll be, I think, about an hour.
1: Okay.
0: Could even be more. And we'll give everybody the link to be able to access that. And yeah, if you want to get a property with no money down and no mortgage, and the nice thing is you can keep doing it. If it's profiting and you're putting no money in, you can keep doing this and buying more and more. You've got infinite potential to buy properties when they cash flow and you're not putting any money into it and you've got no barriers with mortgages. So yeah, if you want to learn more about this, the webinar next Wednesday is going to be for you. So definitely make sure you sign up for that. And now I completely forgot what else I was going to say.
1: Well, how do they get in touch with you for the webinar? We will, you know, just post it on all my sites, my Facebook pages, and I'll share it on Twitter and I'll share it on LinkedIn also. But do me a favor, just how do they get in touch with you if in the meantime they're so excited and they want to learn more and maybe they want to have you as a coach? How do they get in touch with you, Sherilyn?
0: One thing they could do is go to my business Facebook page, and that's Real Estate Insights and Innovation with Sherilyn Milsom. So that's one way to get in touch. And there's actually, I believe, I'm positive that I set up the sign up button or the more info button or whatever to link people to the webinar. So that's one way you can sign up to that webinar is by just going to my Real Estate Insights and Innovations Facebook page and clicking that sign up. But yeah, this strategy is so amazing.
1: I know I'm excited.
0: You get to buy properties and you get to make tons of money by helping people be a solution provider. So yeah, I just love it.
1: And you are. And how many years have you been doing this wonderful strategy? Since 2016? Is that pretty much when you started all of this?
0: No, I think it was 2010.
1: Oh boy.
0: Is when I started with the agreement for sale strategy. I started doing rent to owns before that. And actually my first agreement for sale was to sell a property to one of my rent to own tenants. That was the first time I used this. And that's really what got me thinking, wait a minute, this is not a predatory situation. This is a solution providing answer that we were able to, because that tenant couldn't get a mortgage, but he had 20% down. Yeah. They're ready to buy the property. And the bank says, oh yeah, you're going to be paying 16% interest because that's all you can, you know, you're only second tier qualified.
1: I know, it's terrible. It's terrible. Yeah. You know what? You know what I love the most too, Sherilyn, about you is you're a woman doing this. Are you not finding most of real estate is made up of men, right? And yet this is so good for a woman to get in this. Like I started 20 years ago when I and why people can say, why did you want to do that? Well, I always wanted to do that and also wanted to make more money. And this is the way to do it, right? To become financially independent. And I have. I mean, I've been living off of my real estate since 2008. Think about that. Yeah, just like you are. But I mean, I love the fact that there's more women getting into it. And it's good to see Canadian women getting into it because we have a certain way of doing business. We try and do win-win. I do that with everyone I get in business with anyways. So we need more of that in the world. And I'm so happy that that you came on my show. I really am. And I want you to come back again, okay? I'll schedule it. I'll probably send you a little message on Facebook. In the meantime, please go on my pages and just post the webinar. I'm going to join
0: for sure.
1: I'd love to come to your webinar. Okay.
0: Excellent.
1: Thank you. Thank you so much for coming. This is Sherilyn Milsom. And just a moment, everyone. It's Maria again. Isn't this fantastic that we as women, I mean, I'm a real estate investor and a businesswoman, and I've been in business since 1982, believe it or not, so I'm an old timer. And I love to see more women getting involved with real estate because this is the way to become truly independent. And we need people like Sherilyn Milsom who can show us the way, can teach us how to do this. And we all need to know. I mean, anytime I've learned a new strategy, I found a coach that taught me how to do it. We keep reading from books or learning from these courses from the States is not the way to do it. They have their way of doing it, which is great. You can read it. But if you're going to actually do it, find a coach that's actually doing it and making money, not trying to sell you another course that's going to cost more money. So I want to thank Sherilyn Milsom from Edmonton, Alberta, Canada. Thank you so much from the bottom of my heart. This is fantastic for all of us. And everyone, this is Maria Recruit from All Things Real Estate, and we will see you in the next show. Take care. And this is September the 3rd, 2020. So keep well, keep healthy, and keep the coronavirus away from you. Ciao for now. Bye-bye.
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3: From CBC News, The World This Hour, I'm Kaz Boivin. A wildfire is threatening Lytton, BC, nearly 5 years after that same community almost completely burned down. Dozens of residents have again had to flee the area. More are being warned to get ready to leave, and crews are scrambling to contain the flames. Tanya Fletcher has the latest.
4: The Saw Creek wildfire sparked up late Friday and has quickly grown to 6 square kilometers. It's burning just outside of Lytton. 60 properties in and around the village are under evacuation orders. 170 others are on alert. Evacuees are being directed to an emergency center in Kamloops. Shay Stearns is with the BC Wildfire Service.
5: We have seen some hot and dry conditions in this area, and that has left the fuels highly susceptible to ignition and dried out.
4: She says the weather will continue to drive fire activity, including the wind.
5: While temperatures might be a few degrees cooler today, there is still that potential for increased fire behavior, especially where we see that direct sunlight or where that wind is prominent and the wind and slopes align.
4: The fire has also knocked out power to dozens of homes and businesses around Lytton. A 100-kilometer stretch of Highway 1 remains closed between Boston Bar and Cache Creek. Tanya Fletcher, CBC News, Vancouver.
3: The Saskatchewan government has unveiled a new grant to help that province's northern communities deal with the costs of wildfire mitigation. The Fire Smart Grant Program will help pay up to $40,000 for preventative measures. Wadden Bay, about 400 kilometers north of Saskatoon, is the first to get it. The community spent years crowdfunding its own wildfire protection. Dennis Renault helped organize last year's efforts.
6: We still have a community. We still have our home. I'm sure there's others out there that would definitely pay $40,000 to get that back again if they could.
3: The new grant is aimed at taking away some of the financial burden from places like Wadden Bay. Saskatchewan recently committed to improving its wildfire response after issues were found during last season. Funerals were held today in Elmira, Ontario, for 5 children from the same family who died in a vehicle crash last week. The siblings, ranging in age from 4 to 12, were killed when the van they were in collided with an SUV in nearby Mapleton Township. The SUV driver has since died of their injuries. The children's mother is in hospital, and their father and 15-month-old brother are recovering. Police are still investigating the cause. U.S. and Iranian negotiators are reportedly heading to Switzerland for talks set for tomorrow. That comes as Tehran is claiming that it's closed the Strait of Hormuz in response to the violence in Lebanon. Israeli forces and Hezbollah militants are still trading attacks despite a ceasefire. The U.S. has since denied that the strait is closed. And Ukraine's president is taking a tough tone with one of Russia's staunchest allies. Volodymyr Zelensky says Belarus can remove equipment that is aiding Russian attacks on his territory, or Ukraine will do it for them. Dominic Valaitis has more.
7: Zelensky's ultimatum was directed at Belarus's president Alexander Lukashenko. This was a clear threat with a deadline to remove relay equipment from Belarusian territory, which he claims helps Russia target Ukrainian civilians and soldiers. Let him remove this equipment. Let him turn off this equipment, he says. I think a week should be enough for him to do this. If he doesn't do it, we will. Zelensky hasn't elaborated on how Ukraine might remove this equipment, and it's not the first time Kyiv has denounced Russia's use of Belarusian territory to launch attacks against Ukraine. What is different, analysts say, is the hardline tone the Ukrainian leader is now leveling against Russia's biggest ally in the region. Dominic Valaitis for CBC News, Riga, Latvia.
3: And in the UK, Scottish police have arrested a suspect after a series of alleged attacks on Muslims in Edinburgh. At least 5 people were injured in the incidents, including several who were near a mosque at the time. Police say the attacker wielded a large weapon. Counter-terrorism police have joined the investigation. That is your World This Hour. For CBC News, I'm Kaz Boivin.
8: 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So we report on all things real estate. Our series Deep Within the Trenches is made up of real estate investors, landlords, and landowners who are dealing with the very difficult issues around the LP board, rental licensing, and bylaws, and in some cases, outlawing of certain kinds of real estate usage. Our guest speaker of the show is a successful investor and real estate agent. He is investing since 2014, owns and self-managed multiple properties in Hamilton and Niagara region, such as St. Catharines, Welland, and Port Coburn. In 2016, he set up his own property management company after experiencing gaps in the industry. He's here to share his experience in property management, and he'll provide us in-depth information on how to screen a potential tenants. So I won't hold you for long, as I know you're interested to learn about this topic. So let's hear it from Jay Shaw. Welcome, Jay.
9: Hey, Jenny. Thanks for having me on the program tonight.
8: It's my pleasure. So, Jay, I know there are a lot of new investors and new landlords there. So before we get to the topic of how to screen potential tenants, can you tell me a little bit of your background?
9: Yeah, no, absolutely. I mean, I think you covered a lot of it. So, I mean, my wife and I are real estate investors in the Niagara and Hamilton area. And we started out just like a lot of people watching the program this evening. We started out as, you know, wanting to create wealth a different way other than the traditional, you know, RRSPs, putting money into, our work RRSPs and stuff like that. We knew that there had to be a better way. We saw, you know, those investments not make, you know, virtually any money. And we said that we wanted to do something different. So we started out buying our very first property on the Hamilton Mountain in 2014. And we didn't know what we were doing. We made a number of mistakes, and we're the first ones to say that we made a number of mistakes. And really what we wanted to do is for every year and every property that we purchased, we learned something. We made mistakes along the way, but as long as we learned something and took something away from it, that's was an important goal for us, right? And we continue to learn. So, I really appreciate coming on the program this evening, talking to your guests about kind of, you know, our learning and experience and talking about, it's a really important topic that we're talking about this evening in terms of screening tenants, because it's, it's really, you're putting someone into, you know, your investment, right? You're buying a $300,000-$500,000 investment. You need to be sure about the people that you're putting into that property.
8: Okay. So let's flash back about your life before you start investing. So where did you live during your younger years? Are you originally from Toronto?
9: No, I'm not. I actually grew up in northwestern Ontario. I grew up in a little town called Kenora, which is about 5 hours past Thunder Bay. I like to dub the poor man's Muskoka or the Great White North. Went to school in Ottawa. Spent a number of years in Ottawa, moved to Toronto, and then we've since migrated slowly out of Toronto into, we lived in Hamilton for a bit. And then we now live in the Niagara region.
8: Okay. Do you speak French?
9: I pretend to.
8: Okay. that's a good thing. Yeah, because I have 4 kids and all of them speak French.
9: So good for you.
8: In full immersion French. Yeah. And the other 2 was in the regular program, but they have like a French lesson there. So the tip here is when they are talking about something that I don't want to know, they speak in French. So I said, what's fishy going on here?
9: There you go.
8: You did study in Ottawa. Were you able to apply what you have learned from university to your property management company?
9: A little bit. Like, my background's in economics and business. So, I mean, I spent a number of years in my career not actually using my degree. But I think a lot of what we're doing now, I mean, there is relevancy given the business, my business aspect. But I think the biggest thing, Jenny, what you're hitting on here and what a lot of people need to realize is that, you know, what they're doing by buying a rental property, it's not a hobby. It's a small business, and you have to really manage the property as if it were a business. And a lot of people you know, just think it's a hobby. You know, the minds, and the other thing that I want to talk a little bit about is the mindset, right? Is that you've got this, you know, colloquial mindset of, you know, the landlord and the, you know, and the tenant, right? And it's like, you know, we're not all land barons, believe it or not, right? Like people, you know, that are watching this probably have maybe one, maybe they have two properties, right? I mean, they made a huge investment to buy that property. So, I mean, at the end of the day, when we, you know, talk about it, it's not a landlord, it's an owner, right? And the tenants aren't the tenants, they're your customers, because at the end of the day, your customers are paying down your mortgage. So you want to make sure that they continue to pay down that investment, number one. You also have to treat them as if they're your customers, right? And not just, oh, the tenant this and the tenant that, right? Mm-hmm.
8: And I know it's a huge responsibility of managing a property. And at the same time, with all those responsibilities up to your shoulder. But what motivates you to establish this property management company?

0: team rental. We actually spent more time managing the property manager than actually managing the property.
1: Oh,
0: and
1: wow. That's
0: number one. And number two, we just knew that we could do a better job. Mm-hmm. And a lot of people started to approach us and they said, you know, as we kind of joined the network and became, you know, known in the real estate investing circle, and people asked us, well, who's managing your properties? You guys never seem to have any problems.
1: Mm-hmm.
0: And, you know, we said, well, we do. And they're like, oh, well, you know, I have this property. Like, you know, is that something you'd be interested in? And at first we didn't want to do it. So we said, you know, we do it, but you know, this is going to be the price. And, people said yes. So we were kind of stuck and we kind of, you know, we kind of grew the business. And now we have a number of, investors that work with us, you know, have multiple properties with us. And you know, I mean, we manage the properties as if they were our own, even though that they're not, right?
1: Yeah.
0: And we're very big in terms of, you know, active communication with both the owners and the tenants, doing the proper screening, getting the right people in the property. And number three, doing the preventative maintenance, right? Treating the property as if it were our own, but also not cheaping out, right? Doing the things that need to be done, because at the end of the day, that's going to keep your tenants happier.
1: Yeah. So here's the interesting question. For the benefit of investors who are new to real estate or investors wanted to do it yourself, so this is a question frequently asked. It is the art of how to screen potential tenants in a way. So what advice or tips can you provide to these new investors or new landlords on how to screen potential tenants?
0: Yeah, I mean, it's a great question. And I think you're right. It is a skill and it is an art. And starting out, it's probably the most nerve-wracking thing that you'll do, right? Buying the property, you know, no matter if it's 300, 400, 500,000, everyone thinks that that's, you know, that's hard, right? It's probably the easiest part in the process. The second one is really, you know, putting the right people in the property. You know, I think I want to go back to my point that I said from the outset is that this is a business that you're running here. It's not a hobby. And you have to remember what the purchase price is. You're not just going to put anyone in the property, right? I think no investor wants to make a mortgage payment. I mean, everyone kind of, the minute you have to reach into your own pocket to put money into the property, I think, you know, everyone kind of gets a little squeamish on. But I think the biggest thing is you can't be in a hurry to do this, because the big thing that you don't realize and that you'll soon realize is that if you haven't been to the landlord tenant board in Ontario, the tenant is essentially, the best way that I can describe it, the tenant is an endangered species.
1: Okay.
0: You can't touch them, right? So once they're in the property, it's very hard to get them out. So you as the landlord or the owner of the property, this is your time to be selective. You know, because at the end of the day, once you put them in, you can't say, I changed my mind or I want to get you out. There's certain rules under the Residential Tenancies Act that prevent you from doing that. So it's a process to get them out. So I think you have to be selective. You have to be picky. I think as Canadians, we're also very polite. We don't like to ask a lot of questions. We don't like to pry. We don't like to be invasive. But you have to. This is a $400,000 investment. And you're putting someone in there. I want to know everything. I want to know who you are. I want to know what you do. I want to know how many people are moving in. And we can talk about all of those questions. But at the end of the day, this is the time to shine. This is the time that you ask the questions. And if people don't want to answer those questions, well, guess what? I'll see you later. You can go find somewhere else to live, right? So you have to do it properly. You have to ask those questions and don't be afraid. And if people give you a hard time, then that's when you, as the owner, need to say, okay, thanks very much. I'll get back to you.
1: Mm-hmm.
0: So don't be shy. And I think the last piece that I would say is just remember what you're doing here. Again, going back to the whole business aspect, right? Is that don't lose sight of that fact, right? Run it like a business, not like a hobby. You know, and if you put your best foot forward as an owner, you're going to get very good tenants.
1: Mm-hmm.
0: You know, by that, are you buying the right, you know, you're not, you know, shoe shopping here, right? You're not looking for a deal, right? You're not looking for the cheapest property in the cheapest neighborhood, because guess what? You're probably going to get not the greatest tenants. So buy nice properties in nice areas, and you're going to attract good quality tenants.
1: Yeah, absolutely right. So now let's say I have bought my property. I'm ready to rent it out. So what are the first steps? Is there a sequential steps that I need to do? So, okay, I'm going to like post this somewhere. So what are the steps that I need to do first in

0: order to do that?
1: Yeah, no, absolutely. That's a great question. I think before everyone, the minute they have the property, everyone wants to run to the computer, run to Kijiji, post it on there right away. The first thing you need to do is what I call a rent-ready inspection. Mm-hmm. And what that entails is going through the property and making sure it's ready to rent, right? I go back to that point that I talk about putting your best foot forward, right? And what you have to do is make sure that, you know, it is, you know, it's going to attract the right tenants. So it's like, if the walls are all scuffed up, right? Do you need to touch up on paint? Do you need to do a whole paint job, right? What about if there's carpet? What if there's a big stain? If there's a big stain in the living room, is that going to attract the best quality tenant? So that's a rent-ready inspection going through there. You know, it's not like going through and seeing the kitchen and saying, oh, this needs granite countertops. We have to rip out these perfectly good laminate countertops. You know, it's, you know, what we always tell people, you know, as agents is that it's not, would you live there? It's, could you live there? Right. Mm-hmm. So that's number one. Number one, rent ready. Number two, get it cleaned. Right. And that doesn't necessarily mean that you have to clean it. You don't have to be there and clean the property. There's lots of cleaning services out there. Get someone in there to do a good deep clean. Right. Because at the end of the day, you want to make sure that you're putting your best foot forward. Right. Once those two steps are completed, that's when you go to the computer and that's when you start to write your ad. And I think the biggest thing that we found with that is you want to make sure, number one, you have, you know, lots of pictures, right? And you can do that through a couple of different mediums, right? You can use your, you know, your iPhone or your, you know, Android, you know, and do them yourself. You know, make sure that you've got like a lot of lighting, you know, or spend the extra money and get a professional photographer, right? Some people may balk at that and be like, well, you know, that's like $100, $200. But think about it this way. If you make the investment now, you're likely not going to have the same tenant for the next 20 years. Okay. So you can reuse those photos over and over and over again. So if you make the investment now, you can use those down the road. And remember what we talked about. We're running a business here. That is now a business expense that you can write off against your taxes.
0: So there's a lot of like rent ads available in the internet or even in social media. So what are those social ads or rent ads that I can use? And what is the number one ads that I can rely on that I could have a good tenant?
1: Yeah, no, that's a great question. Uh-huh. I think the ad is the most important thing, right? Where a lot of people don't spend a lot of time writing the ads. And I think what you want to do when you're writing your ad is you want to kind of plant the seed, right? Paint the picture as to why, if you were the tenant, why you would want to move into that particular property. Mm-hmm. You know, beautiful, bright, you know, 3-bedroom, 2-bathroom home located in a quiet tree-lined street, right? So, you know, very nice backyard, you know, fenced backyard for your kids to play. Do you see what I'm doing there? I'm painting the picture as if, you know, my ideal tenant for this particular property is a young family with 2 kids, you know, mom and dad, you know, that are going to take care of the property. So I want to gear my ad towards that. I want to talk about the features. You know, no one wants to, you don't want to put an ad out there, you know, talking about, you know, subpar house on a busy street, you know, no offense, you know, let your kids roam free in the front yard on a, you know, traffic, right? Like, what does that do, right? So, I mean, you can, what you want to do is paint the picture, talk about the features, right? And why they're relevant for the particular tenant that's going to move in there, right?
0: Yep. So what do you suggest? So now I had a write up for my ads. Should I put them all in bold, all caps, or small caps?
1: Yeah, no. Mm-hmm. I mean, if you're like,
0: right?
1: Yeah, well, I mean, my parents, you know, when they send me emails, they send it all in caps, right? And, you know, it's once you tell them that what caps means is that you're yelling at someone, right? So it's like, what you want to try and do is you want to try and write it in a way where there's lots of, not lots of text, but lots of bullets, right? If you write lots of text in forms of paragraphs, the user will get lost in that. Typically what we find in the ads that we write is that if you can't get to your point in the first, you know, couple lines, it's lost on people. Mm-hmm. People like bullets, right? So we have one paragraph in terms of how we write it at the front end, and then we have 4 or 5 bullets that talk about the property features, and then at the bottom we have how you can get in touch with us. So really what you want to do is kind of write it in a way that it's like that. If you have loads and loads of text, people don't write it or read it.
0: Okay. That's a very good point there. Can you provide me all the, maybe the top five rental sites that I can post my rental app, rental on?
1: Yeah. Yeah, I mean, it largely depends on the area that you're operating in. But I mean, the number one site that we found is Kijiji. It tends to have the most traffic. So Kijiji is probably the number one. Number two is PadMapper. So it's like a combination. PadMapper, Zumper.com is the number two site. Number three is Facebook for Facebook Marketplace. There's also a number of Facebook groups. I mean, for example, we have one that we rent in the St. Catharines area called St. Catharines for Rent. We post all of our ads there. We open it up to other landlords to post their properties there as well. Because at the end of the day, we're all in this together, right? I mean, we are largely competing against one another for spots. But at the end of the day, I mean, you know, we're all going to rent our properties. So it's like if we can help people along the way in terms of opening that up, that's great. A couple other ones, kind of in the Toronto area. I mean, there's viewit.ca, there's Gotta Rent. I don't have a lot of experience in that. Mm-hmm. And then, you know, people ask us all the time about Craigslist. Craigslist is pretty much dead, on the real estate side. I mean, it's still, it's very popular in the US, but, those are really the big ones. So, I mean, my top three would be, as I said, Kijiji, mm-hmm. PadMapper, and then Facebook Marketplace.
0: And what do you think of putting my ad in MLS.ca?
1: Yeah, I mean, we get asked that all the time. Typically with the MLS, you get a more qualified lead. But I mean, the other thing is you have to pay to put it on there. It's usually around, I think it's about $300. And then if you can put it in on there as a private citizen. But typically, like, you're going to attract other agents who are going to want to be paid a commission. So you would have to, you know, the first question the agent will ask is, are you cooperating with agents, right? And typically the agent charges, you know, between half a month or 1 month's rent.
0: Okay.
1: People ask us all the time, I personally don't think you need to do the MLS. I mean, if that's something you're interested in, you know, you can certainly do that. Again, it largely depends on the area that you're operating in.
0: And how would you know that the price that you're putting on your rent is the marketable rent? So you don't want to price your property too low or too high. So what are the sources I can find to validate that this is the right pricing for my property?
1: Yeah, I mean, obviously, if you go on Kijiji or PadMapper, Facebook, you know, you want to gauge it against your property. So if you see a property that's, you know, for rent, it's a whole house, it's, you know, $1,800, you know, look at, go through the ad and it's like, okay, well, you know, this guy's got, or this girl's got laminate countertops. I have granite countertops, right? So mine's more of a premium, you know, he's got a larger backyard. I've got a smaller backyard. So it's like, you kind of go through there. I mean, what we always tell investors is that, you know, start high. Right? Start high. If you think your property is worth $1,800, let's start at 19, right? Or start at 1895 and then work your way down, right? Because at the end of the day, you don't really know. It's easier to come down in price than it is to go up. So, I mean, we always tell people start high. I mean, if, you know, in terms of kind of, am I priced right? If you're not getting a lot of action or views, like if you're not getting a lot of responses, like, you know, in terms of people asking if it's available or wanting to come and see the property, then you know it's priced too high. I talked to an investor last week and they told me, they said, yeah, I've had the property listed for 2 weeks. Mm-hmm. Haven't gotten any emails. I'm like, okay, well, what does that tell you? Right? Mm-hmm. Tells you you're likely priced too high. I'm like, what do you price that? And they told me, and I'm like, you're way too high. We've never gotten that, you know, we've never gotten that much. But I mean, they started high, they didn't get what they wanted, so they came down in price.
0: Okay, that's absolutely the right situation there. So now I have this beautiful ad, I post it on Kijiji, and I'm overwhelmed. There's so many applicants that I have on my hand, it's more than like 20.
1: You're so popular, Jenny. So popular. What are you gonna do?
0: Yeah, oh, I know. So, what do I do now with all those applications?
1: Yeah, no, I mean, that's a great question. So the one thing that I'll say about this, and it's really easy for new investors to get frustrated by this. The world of Kijiji is probably the most interesting place you'll ever experience. So if you've never posted anything on Kijiji, I highly recommend you do it, because you'll be fascinated with, you know, the things you see, the people you meet, and the, you know, the stories you hear, right? So the first question you always, you know, you always get from, you know, whoever it is, right, that responds, right? You may post the ad 2 minutes earlier and you'll get a response back. Hi, is this still available? It's like, I haven't rented the property in the last 2 minutes. So it is still available, right? So just keep this in mind. You're likely, let's say, for example, you know, you're overwhelmed. You get 20 emails on this place, right? So of those 20 emails, probably 10 will drop off, right? Because from whenever you see, you know, from whenever they sent the email to whenever you respond, let's say it's a couple hours, their life is drastically changed in that 2 hours for whatever reason. So they drop off the, they drop off the radar for whatever reason. No one knows why, no one understands why, but it's around 50%, right? So if you get 20 emails, don't expect to get 20 emails back, right? You'll likely get about 10 emails back, right? And that's okay, because at the end of the day, this is not a popularity contest. You need one tenant to move in. You can't move 20 people into your house, right? So that's the first thing, right? And then from there, what you want to do is, the end goal of this is you want to get as much information out of the lead or out of the prospect, right? And what we always try and do is we always want to try and get them on the phone, right? And the reason we want to get them on the phone is to ask them questions, number one. But number two, I want to see that, you know, they can speak coherently, they can answer the questions, they're not evasive, right? Because if you send back an email, it's very easy to send back an email, right? But if I send back an email with 5 or 6 questions, you can think about those questions, right? So if I ask you, Jenny, what do you do for work? You can think about that, right? But if I ask you point blank on the phone, Jenny, what do you do for work? And you don't have an answer for me quickly, I know something's up. I know there's a flag, or I know you're just BSing me, right?
0: Okay.
1: So what you want to try and do is get these prospects on the phone. That's the end goal here. So when an email comes in, so for example, in our case, what we do, you know, you'll get the emails, and the first email you'll always get is, hi, is it still available? Right. Yes. And I, you know, it's the most redundant email, because I mean, it's so, if I have an ad posted on Kijiji, guess what? It's still available. So what we do in our situation is we respond back and I say, hi, thank you very much for your email. The property is still available, even if they haven't asked or not, because that's likely probably the second email you're going to get. We are in the process of setting up some showings. If you are interested in viewing the property, please send me the best number that I can reach you at. And the reason we ask for their phone number is that I want to be in control. I want to be in control of the situation. I want to phone them back when it's convenient for me, not for them. Because at the end of the day, we're all busy here. You know, we all lead very, you know, busy lives. You know, we all have, you know, commitments, whether they're personal, whether they're family, whether they're ever. The last thing that I want to do is be at home with my kids, making dinner, doing whatever, and get a phone call from some person off of Kijiji, right? So I want to be in a position where I can get a list of phone numbers, you know, of Betty, of John, of, you know, Lorraine, whoever, right? And then I can sit down, you know, excuse me, when my kids are, you know, in bed, and I can make phone calls, boom, boom, boom, boom, boom.
0: Okay. So I've done with all those questions in sequence, and I have identified that I like this person. And then is there any paperwork that I need to do after I have interviewed the potential tenants?
1: Well, the end goal, after you have the conversation on the phone with them, the next step is you want to get them to the property. So you want to show them the property. So, I mean, essentially what you're going to do on the phone is you're really pre-screening them, right? Because at the end, there's a lot of owners out there that will basically tell the prospect, yeah, great, come on over. Here's the address. Here's when I'm showing it. I'm going to be there for 2 hours. And I cringe at those people, because it's like, that's 2 hours of your life you're never going to get back waiting for someone that you've never talked to on the phone, right? So what we try and do with our properties is we set everyone up for the same time. It's like, I'm showing the property tomorrow at 6 o'clock. Would you like to come take a look at it? And this, again, you want to be in control of the situation, right? Mm-hmm. Because at the end of the day, you're going to get a lot of, well, I can't make, how about 7:30, right? I work till 7, so how about 7:30? Sorry, I'm only showing it at 6 o'clock. I have to show another property after. Even if you don't, even if you only have one property, you tell people that. I'm only showing the property at 6 o'clock. If that doesn't work for you, unfortunately, we're going to have to find another time.
0: Okay.
1: And as a new landlord, it's probably the most scariest thing you're going to tell people. But you'd be surprised that people will either, A, they'll rearrange their schedule, mm-hmm. they'll try and make other arrangements, or they will actually follow up with you and say, I really want to show this property. Because at the end of the day, number one, you only need one person to fill that property. Mm-hmm. And it's not going to be the first person to give you the money, right? You need to do your due diligence, which I'm sure we'll talk about a little bit later.
0: So I have already spoken to them. I did my viewing to them, and it seems that they're pretty okay. And I want to proceed of getting to know them. So what's the next step for that?
1: Yeah, no. So the next step is, I mean, they come, they look at the property. I mean, you're also kind of, you know, you're eyeing them too, right? Because you want to look at kind of, do they show up on time, right?
0: Okay.
1: You want to look at things like, do they show up on time? Do they present themselves well? You know, do they ask good questions? What kind of car do they drive? You know, do they smoke, right?
0: Mm-hmm.
1: These are things you want to ask. And it's, you know, not that you want to ask, but you want to be aware of, right? And I'm not saying to discriminate someone because they smoke or not, but you have to be mindful of the fact that if they do smoke, are they going to smoke in your house?
0: Mm-hmm.
1: Even though you put in the lease that it's a non-smoking environment, are they going to smoke in your house? So at the end of the day, we have tenants that smoke, and that's totally fine, but they don't smoke in our house. And we know that because we visit it regularly. But anyways, then after that, and they're interested and they want to proceed, the next step is to get them to fill out an application form.
0: Okay.
1: And really, that's the most important thing, because that's when you're really kind of digging into them and their background. And so there's a number of services online that you can use to look at you know, their application. So there's called Neighborly, that's
0: okay.
1: What we use. There's another one that's called Tenant Verification Services.
0: Mm-hmm.
1: Yes. There's a few others. They're relatively inexpensive, but what they allow you to do is fill out an application, number one, and number two, pull their credit. Right? Always be wary as an owner. If someone shows up with an Equifax credit report or Credit Karma credit report, do not ever take someone else's credit report. And the reason I say that is that those documents can be easily forged online. And what I will say to your viewers is, after this episode, go online and put Google fake Equifax credit report and see what pops up. There's a website where you can make your own credit report, and it's free. And people do that.
0: Wow.
1: And you would be surprised. So this is the point where you have to be suspect of everyone, right?
0: Yeah.
1: And you have to, because at the end of the day, trust is earned. It's not given. So
0: mm-hmm.
1: you need to do your due diligence.
0: Yeah.
1: So in your app, do you want me to talk about the application form or?
0: Yes. I just want to know, for those techie people that are willing to fill up the application online, whether it's Neighborly or TBS,
1: yep.
0: But what about those potential tenants that still the old traditional way of filling up the rental application through paper words? So what should we do to accommodate them?
1: Yeah, that's a good question. I mean, we've always kind of, we've always gone the techie route. We've always tried to encourage them to use the computer as much as possible.
0: Okay.
1: I just had a couple, they were in their early 70s.
0: Mm-hmm.
1: And they filled out the application online. And they had a family member system. The program that we use, as I mentioned, Neighborly. They have excellent customer service. I gave them a toll-free number. I said, call these guys. They will walk you through everything and help you.
0: Oh, okay.
1: And they were able to do it, right? But I mean, at the end of the day, it's not for everyone. So you need to be flexible, right?
0: Yeah.
1: But you also have to realize that if you're, you know, sitting in front of a couple that are in their, 60s and 70s, are they actually the ones out there that are faking their credit report? So
0: okay.
1: that those are not likely the ones that you're, going to have to worry about. So, I mean, you have to be flexible in how you do things. But, I mean, what you always want to try and do is use the tools that are there for you.
0: Okay. And what would be the best approach? So they have filled up the rental application. I have assessed them, and personally, like, I like what I have heard, and the information on the rental application seems to match. So what other information that I need to look at and verify, considering that they have lived on their own, and this is the first time that they are renting?
1: So, I mean, the things you want to look at, I mean, number one, you want to verify their identity. You want to make sure that they are who they are.
0: Okay.
1: So you need a copy of their driver's license, right? Or some sort of government issued photo ID. You would either be a driver's license or a passport. Okay. Unfortunately, you cannot ask for a health card in Ontario. Mm-hmm. So those are the two documents that we look for, passport, driver's license. You want to verify their income. So if they say that they're making, you know, $50,000 at, you know, fill a name of job here, you mm-hmm. need something to substantiate that, whether that's a pay stub or an employment letter. Mm-hmm. That employment letter or pay stub needs to be current. Ooh, it's 60 days or less, because, I mean, something could have happened in the last 60 days. Maybe they're not at that job. Maybe they've changed jobs. Maybe they've been fired. So you need to have something that's current.
0: Okay.
1: And then obviously the third thing you want to do is you want to have a look at their credit. So you want to make sure that, you know, they have decent credit.
0: Mm-hmm. So if this is the first time that they're renting, of course, they don't have a landlord's reference.
1: Right. Yep.
0: So what other references that I can use to justify their, personality, traits, character?
1: Yeah, I mean, and this happens a lot too, a number of our tenants now. I mean, we're seeing a lot of people that are going through separation divorces. So they've owned their home for 20 years and now they're renting, right? So those people are also people that don't tend to have a landlord reference. So we ask for a personal reference. We ask for, character reference, and then we ask for a professional reference. So that's how we kind of get around it. But I mean, at the end of the day, again, you have to be flexible in in your application, right? It's not very, it can't be bureaucratic. It's not like if this happens, you know, we can't take you. So you have to be flexible in terms of the situation. And again, remember, these are all tools, right? So it's like your credit, your income, your references, right? These are all, you know, in addition to meeting the person, these are all tools that you need to use, right? It's not like if this doesn't meet this, you're out, right? Because everyone has a story, right? Mm-hmm. And everyone's situation is a little bit different.
0: Mm-hmm. Okay, that's excellent. So with all the information that provided to how to screen the potential tenants, so let's apply the learning. So I would like to have like a role playing where I could be the potential tenant.
1: Sure.
0: And would be my future landlord or property manager. So I would fill up my application, or I'm searching for a property, like a two-bedroom, because I have a son who's 9 years old, and I'm a single mom, but I have a full-time job. And I go to this Kijiji ad, and I see this two-bedroom, one full bath apartment that is worth like $1,350. So I think that I can afford to rent this property. So I go on the Kijiji, and I send my text to the landlord who provided the ad, and I texted, "Is this available?" So what would you respond to that?
1: That was my question I was going to ask you. Are you going to say it's available? So what I would do, I mean, I've kind of talked a little bit about what we respond to that, and I write back, I would write you back. I'd be like, "Hi, Jenny, thanks for reaching out. The property is still available. We're just in the process of setting up some showings for later this week. If you're interested in coming to take a look at the property, please tell me the best number that I can reach you at, and I'll get in touch with you as soon as possible."
0: Okay. So I'm responding to your ad, and I would say thank you for your immediate response. I am available on a Saturday at 1 p.m. because I work like 16 hours from Monday to Friday. Would it be possible to see the property on a Saturday?
1: So I would write back. I'd be like, "Hi, Jenny. Thanks for your response. If you could send me the best number to reach you at, I'd be happy to discuss it further with you." Because again, okay. What you want to do is Jenny's trying to basically control the situation, right? She has a busy life, and I understand that. But at the end of the day, I've asked her a very simple question. I said, Jenny, what's the best number to reach you at? So I've asked her again, that's the second time. So if Jenny comes back to me again and doesn't give me a number, then I just move on. Because at the end of the day, I've asked her twice what the number is for her phone number to set up a time. Because before I'm booking an appointment with Jenny, there's a few questions that I need to ask her before we even set up a time.
0: Okay, that's a great point. Now, the second applicant, the second scenario is, we're two young professionals and we're looking for a two-bedroom property in Niagara region. So I sent an email to the landlord and I asked the same question again. But this time is this still available? We are two young professionals and we're quiet people and we work downtown and we are very interested to see the property.
1: Yeah, so those ones are great because they give you a little bit more information, right? What they're trying to do too is they're trying to put their best foot forward. Right? Because at the end of the day, there is a number of people, they realize that this is a nice property and there's going to be likely a number of people that want to come and see it. So I want to make sure that if I get an appointment, that Jay's going to remember when he goes to the property that, oh, you're the young professionals that work downtown, right? Mm-hmm. So, you know, again, what I would do is I would respond with the same thing. Because at the end goal is to get the prospect on the phone. So that you can ask them the screening questions. And then from there, that's when you're going to book the appointment.
0: Okay, that's a great point there. So now we're down to the two co-play there. And I want to summarize, what are the common mistakes that landlords do when screening the tenants? Can you name three?
1: Can I name three? Just three?
0: Just three for now.
1: I think the biggest mistake that they make is they don't get enough information. They don't ask the right questions, right? So, you know, first and foremost, you need to ask the right questions, right? So when you get the prospect on the phone, you want to ask them, you know, you want to have that conversational tone. So it's like, it's very easy to have a list of seven questions that you want to ask, but it's how you ask them, right? So for you, Jenny, like, you know, I'm not going to get on the phone and be like, what do you do for work? How much money do you make? How many people are moving in? So what I want to do is I want to have a conversation with you, even though I have my seven questions right in front of me. I know. So that when I call you, I'm like, hey, Jenny, my name's Jay. You sent me an email about this property we have for rent. I just want to ask you a couple of quick questions.
0: Okay, go ahead.
1: So what I'm doing here is I'm disarming Jenny. It's like, okay, when do you want to move for Jenny? And then I want to say, you know, how many people are moving in, Jenny? Is it just yourself or is it, you know, you and your six cats or like who's moving in? And then, the other thing you want to ask is you don't want to ask how much money you make. You want to ask, what do you do for work? And the reason you ask it like that, what do you do for work? Because then they'll tell you a little bit more. Oh, I'm a server and blah, blah, blah. You know, so then if they tell you, like, for example, they're a server at, let's say, you know, the Keg, well, they make decent money, but a lot of it is in tips. So a lot of their income is going to be cash, which is not verifiable, right? So you can discern a lot of information by asking the right questions, number one. Number two, you know, credit reports. Credit reports are very intimidating. A lot of people don't know how to read them. Mm-hmm. So when you get a credit report, you're like, well, what does this mean? The other thing is, what if there's things on the credit report that you don't understand? And why is the credit score, you know, so let's say, for example, it's, you know, low, right? He makes good money. He pays his bills on time, you know, but there's this massive judgment for X amount of dollars, right? And then, so what does that mean, right? So some people don't want to ask that question. And you have to ask the uncomfortable questions, you know, in order to get a better understanding of the picture. But the biggest mistake that new landlords make is they rely on their gut and they don't rely on the tools that are in front of them, such as verifying their income, such as verifying their identity, like calling the landlords. A big one that people do is they always call the immediate landlord, Well, if you're the tenant from hell, the immediate landlord, when you call that immediate landlord, what are they going to tell you? They're going to sing this tenant's praises. And the reason they're going to do that, because they want to get them out of their property. They're not going to sit there and be like, oh, he's, you know, she's this, she's that, whatever. They're going to sing their praises to get them out. So what we always do is we phone the second landlord where the tenant isn't living, and you get a much different answer because they're long gone.
0: Yes. Okay.
1: The last one, Jenny, I'll say is this, is that before you even give keys to anyone, mm-hmm. you need to collect first and last month's rent.
0: Okay.
1: Everyone's got a story of like, oh, I can give you this, I can give you that, or I don't have everything, but I can give it to you on the 5th after I've moved in. And you have to collect that in certified funds, no checks. So it needs to be a bank draft, or it needs to be an email money transfer. And if they can't give you those, I'm sorry, we don't give keys to people. And I've done that before where it's like they've shown up at the house on the 1st. They say, well, I'm $500 short, or I'm $200 short. And I say, I'm sorry, I can't give you the keys. You know, I need first and last month's rent. And if you don't have that, then I can't give you the keys. They're like, well, we've signed a lease. I'm like, that's great. But until you give me the full first and last month's rent, I can't give you keys. Mm-hmm. And I've said, call me when you have, you know, when you have the money. And mm-hmm. guess what? 2 days later, I got a call. And 2 days later, I showed up at the property and I gave them the keys. Wow. But if you don't do that now, again, once they're in, it's hard to get them out. And you need to be in control of the situation, because you are running a business and it's not a hobby. You're not the land baron. You're the small business owner. You cannot let your tenants' problems become your problems.
0: I totally agree. So that's a lot of giveaway information for new landlords and new investors. So Jay, what's your final message to the new owners, new real estate investors, for them to come out and have their journey as a new investors?
1: Yeah, I think the biggest thing is don't be afraid to ask questions. There are so many resources out there, whether they're online, whether they're through networking groups, whether they're from education groups. Go out and talk to people and ask questions on how they do things. Don't be afraid, because at the end of the day, you know, Jenny, you were in the same boat as I was, you know, when we first started, right? We didn't know what we were doing, and we stumbled our way through it, and we did okay. And, you know, you don't need to be an expert at everything. And ask questions, use the resources that are out there. But remember, you're running a business, and you need to run it like a business. Because if not, you're going to have trouble after trouble. And I think the other thing that you need to realize is remember the mindset shift as an owner, but also as a customer. So, I mean, as a new owner, if things come up in the property, get them dealt with quickly. You know, your customers are paying you top rent for to live where they are. So if they call you and say, hey, I don't have heat, or hey, I don't have this, or hey, I don't have that, say, I'll get someone there right away. It doesn't need to be like that night, unless they have no heat or, you know, no AC. But if it's like, hey, you know, there's a, you know, a small leak, or there's this, we're like, great, we'll send someone right away, right? So that's the big thing, is address the problems right away, because the big reason why tenants move is because of outstanding maintenance issues. Don't be a slumlord. Be better than a slumlord. Be yourself. Treat it as if how you would like to be treated as a tenant.
0: That's absolutely right. Thank you, Jay, for guesting our show, and hope we can like invite you for the next for next year. And thank you for sharing it to the viewers. I'm sure they'll be glad to like, you know, absorb all those information and ready with their journey. So where can they find you? Do you have a book page or podcast?
1: Yeah, absolutely. So we've got a couple of things. I mean, you can find me on Facebook, Jay Shaw. Our management company is called Welcome Home Management. So it's welcomehomemgt.ca.
0: Okay.
1: And then my wife, Erica, myself, and our colleague, Brian Fitzgerald, run our own podcast. It's called The Real Estate Investors Lounge, which you can find on iTunes or Google Play. We also have a website. It's called the REI Lounge.ca. So check us out there. We have some really great guests, and yeah, I mean, anything that we can do to help, I mean, whether it's support or if you're even interested in property management, feel free to reach out.
0: 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Bye for now.
1: Thanks, Jenny.
0: Thank you. 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

0: Over the last 30 years, Capital One has been there for over 4 million Canadians. 30 years of giving credit and helping people reach the milestones that matter. 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
1: From CBC News, The World This Hour, I'm Kaz Boivin. Dozens of people have fled their homes in the area of Lytton, BC because of a fast-moving wildfire. More residents are on evacuation alert as flames are threatening the community almost 5 years since it was decimated by a different deadly fire. Jennifer Norwell has the latest.
2: When we came through, there was a billowing smoke.
3: Jill Wallstrom was traveling through Lytton yesterday when she caught sight of a fire.
2: It looked like it had just started, though, and there was one structure I could see on fire. It looked like a shed, possibly, and then there was lots of burning bushes, and it was weird. It's like it had jumped from place to place.
3: Last night, the Thompson-Nicola Regional District issued two evacuation orders and two alerts. Tricia Thorpe is the area director for the TNRD.
4: My understanding is that the evacuation is the properties above the highway. Those are the properties that were not damaged in the 2021 wildfire. So they were evacuated last night.
3: People on alert are being asked to gather documents and valuables and be able to leave at a moment's notice. BC Wildfire says the fire has grown to 6 square kilometers since it started yesterday. It is believed to be human caused. Jennifer Norwell, CBC News, Kamloops.
1: An Italian tourist is dead after a fire burned through a luxury resort in the Dominican Republic yesterday. Emergency crews rushed to the beachside getaway east of Santo Domingo. High winds reportedly helped flames spread quickly across the resort's thatched rooftops. What sparked the fire is still being investigated. The U.S.-Iran peace deal is in troubled waters again. Tehran says it's closed the Strait of Hormuz because of the continued fighting in Lebanon. Washington claims the waterway is still open. Philip Lee Shannock has the latest.
5: Israeli military actions in southern Lebanon resumed Saturday despite a ceasefire. Iran says in response it has closed the Strait of Hormuz, crucial for the flow of oil and gas out of the region. But the U.S. military says that commercial shipping traffic is moving through the strait. U.S. Vice President J.D. Vance.
6: And we actually got 16 million barrels of oil out of the Straits of Hormuz yesterday. That is a record.
5: Sajjan Gohel of the Asia-Pacific Foundation says Iran is showing it still has the ability to threaten the stability of the region.
7: Iran now wants to bring in the Lebanon issue as part of that and also use the Strait of Hormuz as a repeated tool in many ways to say that they can cause disruption if they want to.
5: Pakistan has been mediating between Iran and the U.S. It says talks will be held Sunday in Switzerland. Philip Shenock, CBC News, Toronto.
1: Several people were injured in a series of alleged anti-Muslim attacks in Edinburgh last night. The first attack took place near a mosque, and that was followed by three other attacks at other locations in the city. Katrina Payton is with Scottish Police.
8: Five men sustained a range of injuries and three required hospital treatment. However, none of the injuries are life-threatening.
1: Payton says the attacks and vandalism are believed to have been committed by a single suspect. He allegedly wielded a large weapon, possibly an axe.
8: A 36-year-old white Scottish man was arrested and there is no further threat to the public. Counter-terrorism Policing Scotland is investigating.
1: Prime Minister Keir Starmer called the attacks appalling and has promised the suspect will face the full force of the law. Claude Guillemot, the co-founder of major French video game publisher Ubisoft, has died in a plane crash. Local media report he was on a Cessna aircraft with one other person when it went down near a resort town on the French Atlantic coast. Guillemot started the Ubisoft studio with his brothers in 1986. The company would go on to release titles that pioneered the open-world style of video game with series like Far Cry and Assassin's Creed. It would also open studios all over the world, including in Montreal and Toronto. Guillemot was 69 years old. That's your World This Hour. For CBC News, I'm Kaz Boivin.
9: Ever wondered what a day in the life of a real estate investor looks like? Well, it starts pretty early. The investor rises with the sun, or perhaps even before it. A quick scan of the latest news and market trends is a must before anything else. It's about staying informed, staying ahead. Next, a healthy breakfast, the fuel for a day packed with opportunities and challenges. Because in real estate, knowledge isn't just power, it's profit. The day starts early with the investor armed with knowledge and ready to seize opportunities. As the sun rises, so does the real estate investor's hunt for potential deals. This quest begins with a thorough market analysis, a crucial step in the process that cannot be overlooked. The investor dives into researching potential properties, examining every brick, every window, scrutinizing the location, the neighborhood, the amenities, and the market trends. Data is their ally, guiding them through the labyrinth of information. They analyze these data sets, looking for patterns, trends, and potential opportunities. They look at property values, rental rates, and vacancy rates, comparing them against the broader market trends. Then comes the art of projection. Using the information gathered, the investor makes educated guesses about future market trends, potential property values, and expected returns. This stage demands a balance of optimism and realism, of aspiration and caution. Due diligence and accurate analysis are the bedrock of profitable investments in real estate. With a keen eye for detail and a head for numbers, the investor identifies potential deals. As the day progresses, the real estate investor steps into the world of networking and negotiations. This realm is arguably the lifeblood of the industry, where connections are forged and deals are made. Building and maintaining relationships is vitally important here. You see, real estate is not just about properties, it's about people. In the bustling market, our investor is constantly meeting new individuals, from brokers to fellow investors, and even potential buyers. Each connection presents an opportunity, a chance to learn, and possibly a path to a lucrative investment. Then comes the art of negotiation. This is where the investor's skills truly shine. They navigate property discussions with an astute understanding of the market, always striving for a win-win situation. Contract talks are handled with finesse, balancing risk and reward in a delicate dance. The day ends with successful negotiations and possibly a new investment deal, and so the life of a real estate investor continues, ever dynamic, ever rewarding. As the sun sets, the real estate investor wraps up the day, a quiet moment to review the day's work, to check the pulse of ongoing projects, and to strategize for the dawn of a new day. Each day is a new lesson, a new insight into the market's heartbeat, a chance to refine strategies, to improve, to grow, learning and adapting. That's the investor's mantra. With a final check on the market trends and a plan for the next day, the real estate investor calls it a day. Tomorrow is another day of opportunities.

0: 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Dr. Colin Chapman, biological anthropologist, will offer insights into conservation initiatives and how often it is many little steps that result in huge advances. For more information, check out our website, massawippi.org.
1: From CBC News, The World This Hour, I'm Kaz Bovin. A wildfire is threatening Lytton, BC, almost 5 years after the community nearly burned down. Dozens of residents have again had to flee the area. More are being warned to get ready to leave, and crews are racing to contain the flames. Tanya Fletcher has the latest.
2: The Saw Creek wildfire sparked up late Friday and has quickly grown to 6 square kilometers. It's burning just outside of Lytton. Residents of more than 60 properties in and around the village have been ordered to leave. Some 170 others are standing by on alert. Evacuees are being directed to an emergency center in Kamloops. Shay Stearns is with the BC Wildfire Service.
3: We have seen some hot and dry conditions in this area, and that has left the fuels highly susceptible to ignition and dried out.
2: She says the weather will continue to drive fire activity, including the wind.
3: While temperatures might be a few degrees cooler today, there is still that potential for increased fire behavior, especially where we see that direct sunlight or where that wind is prominent and the wind and slopes align.
2: A roughly 100-kilometer stretch of Highway 1 remains closed between Boston Bar and Ashcroft. Tanya Fletcher, CBC News, Vancouver.
1: The Saskatchewan government has unveiled a new grant to help that province's northern communities deal with the costs of wildfire mitigation. The Fire Smart Grant Program will help pay up to $40,000 for preventative measures. Wadden Bay, about 400 kilometers north of Saskatoon, is the first to receive it. The community spent years crowdfunding its own wildfire protection.